0: It is a it's a warm day today, Chris. I was just outside a little while ago. I was looking for a breeze. Didn't really get a lot of it. Have you noticed that today?
1: I got a really nice breeze out here. I mean, it's about blowing about 20 miles per hour. You're probably being blocked by buildings.
0: That's probably true.
1: Yeah.
0: It is Pacheco and Hart. Happy to have you with us here on ESPN Honolulu.
1: Speaking of hot weather and stuff, watch out. It's like every week now we get a warning from HNL Alert. Yeah. About sharks at Makaha.
0: Oh, that's
1: yikes.
0: Right.
1: Yikes. They're all coming in closer and closer. Careful out there.
0: Yeah. And the hot weather is going to hang around for a while. It's not going anywhere this summer. I was on a call earlier with some people from the mainland, and they were asking, how hot does it get there? It doesn't seem like it, you kind of hang around the high 80s and stuff. I'm like, well, it'll dip into the 90s a little bit.
1: A little bit, once in a while, but it just feels like that if there's no trade winds, right?
0: Yes.
1: And it's going to be like this through, it used to be like start cooling off in October. Now it starts cooling off maybe in January or February.
0: All that warming going on. I was reminded when we were in that call, my annual look ahead to Vegas weather portion of the month of July.
1: Uh-huh.
0: When we get there next week, high temperature of 104, which actually is not bad because
1: that's
0: the last couple of years we've been like 111, 112.
1: Right. I mean, the middle of July, towards the end of July, that's nice. I mean, right now it's like 104 in Iowa. I mean,
0: right.
1: That heat wave that's going across the mainland.
0: I'm going to have to pack a jacket to go next week. It's insane.
1: It gets to 85. Don't complain.
0: Exactly.
1: Because that's about as good as it gets on Earth nowadays.
0: I know, right?
1: My poor grandkids.
0: Gosh.
1: What are they in for?
0: Some of the stuff that we are paying attention to here on Pacheco and Hart. Well, actually, first, question mark. Stuff that we are paying attention to, World Cup, Chris. Does that still count in things you are paying attention to now that Team USA is out?
1: Yeah, a little bit. I didn't watch any World Cup today, but I was, saw some highlights. And, I mean, I should have because there was, you know, really exciting matches going on today. And more controversy as well. But we can get into that. But yeah, I don't know. You know, I'm not glued to the World Cup anymore. I think a lot of people aren't.
0: Yeah. And you know, I want to tag that with an Ipsos poll that, I happened to see earlier today. Shout out Sam Spangler. He reposted it on X. And this was people taken, this was taken during the World Cup of over 1,000 people of, sports they are considered fans of. And they had everything from football, NFL football, which was at the top, to pickleball, which was down at the bottom, and so many things in between. And I'm kind of curious to see where soccer was in all that, during the World Cup, no less. We'll talk about that coming up in a little while. And I want to see how much you believe in that poll, too.
1: Well I want to see when, if this is taken again 6 months from now, if soccer is going to be where it is today.
0: Exactly. I also want
1: to know the exact question asked, but we'll discuss that later.
0: We got trades in the NBA. We got a sign and trade, which was just announced before the show. Chris Middleton, leaving Dallas to go to Washington via a sign-and-trade. Six teams are involved in the deal, including the Clippers, the Pistons. Oh, Shams is calling you. Milwaukee and Memphis. You've got Taurean Prince, Gary Harris, Caris LeVert's going to the Bucks. Prince and Harris, I think, are leaving. Are they leaving? No, they're going to Detroit. So there are a number of names involved here, but it seems like as all these deals happen, we start getting a little bit closer. D'Angelo Russell, remember him? From Washington to the Memphis Grizzlies, according to Shams, within the last 15 minutes or so.
1: Wow.
0: But yeah, this is almost like we are, we're setting the stages a little bit more for LeBron. LeVert to the Bucks for Prince and Harris going to Detroit. That's

0: kind of what started it all out. So we're getting close, Chris.
1: Boy, it's going to be hard to keep track of who's where in the upcoming NBA season, isn't it?
0: It is. Also, Kevon Looney to the Los Angeles Lakers, 1 year, $3.9 million.
1: Yeah, he's not going to play much, but, you know, good for him.
0: Yeah. And, you know,
1: he'll be a good match, maybe, him playing with Luka.
0: By the way, while we were talking, I just got this alert from Shams. Three teams leading the race to sign LeBron James, something he put out there a short time ago. Obviously, one of them, and we'll just start here. The Cleveland Cavaliers seem to now be the very odds-on favorite, given that they re-signed Donovan Mitchell today, a max extension for him, $273 million in that max extension. So it seems like the Cavs have to be right at the front. Shams also says Miami is a front runner, and Philadelphia still seems to be a front runner.
1: Okay, so Golden State is out. A little while ago, Rich Paul said it was Cleveland, Golden State, and I want to say it was this, Miami.
0: Oh, wow.
1: This is like a week ago or something when he wrote on his whiteboard.
0: Mm-hmm.
1: But anyway, so now the 76ers, what we've heard about, boy, you know, I mean, if LeBron is chasing rings, is that a good fit in Philadelphia?
0: You know, well, I think we look at two teams right now. Philadelphia, I think you and I talked about last week, seemed like a pretty decent fit. We've talked about Cleveland, and initially I think the thought would have been, well, Cleveland's got to move some stuff around. Well, it turns out maybe not. James Harden already has an extension. Right. Donovan Mitchell now has an extension. Mm-hmm. If you can do all that and land LeBron for, I would guess, some sort of a minimum, that's huge.
1: Cleveland, 76ers, and Miami. Going back to Miami, mm-hmm. That's interesting to me.
0: Why do you think that's interesting to you?
1: I don't know. With Giannis and LeBron and the other cast that's there, I don't know. I gotta digest this a little bit.
0: I'll help you digest that. I hate it.
1: You hate it going to Miami?
0: Yeah. Sorry, that was very hard to digest. That's one of those that just has a hard time going down your throat. But if I were to play with anybody, I probably would not want to play with Giannis. It's not a Giannis thing personally. It's just I look at what's been around him. They couldn't last with Chris Middleton, and I'm bummed for that because I think that would have been awesome. But we haven't really seen him paired up or tripled up with someone or people, I think, of value. And I struggle to think, even if you tried, that would work out. And there's only one way it works out. It's winning a championship. It's not, oh, this will work out. We'll go to the second round of the playoffs.
1: Yeah, see, I can't see Miami winning the Eastern Conference with that team if LeBron James was on it.
0: Right.
1: I could see the 76ers, LeBron playing a little less, and him actually being, a key part of the 76ers. I think he'd be good to Cleveland, too. But I don't know if that would even make Cleveland strong enough to win the East.
0: Yeah.
1: I don't know.
0: That's a great point. I mean, I think right now, the two teams that you have to put together that are the most capable to win the East, because I don't want to totally forget about the New York Knicks. It seems like we're easily forgetting about them because they're just not active in what's going on. They don't need to be. The Knicks and the Sixers. I hope that I'm not omitting anybody really obvious, but it feels like those are the two. And everybody else is whether they're very close on their tail or they're in another area code, I just chasing by a lot.
1: Right.
0: I feel like that's probably fair.
1: It's almost like they're trying too hard to make a great team on paper.
0: Mm-hmm.
1: Right? Hey, look, we got LeBron James. Now we're going to win the championship. Well, I don't think that's where LeBron is in his career. he'd be an integral part of the team, but he's not LeBron James, you know, back in Cleveland where he single-handedly brought the Cavaliers to the NBA Finals.
0: Yeah, this is not that by a lot. Brian Windhorst earlier on ESPN Cleveland, his 5 Good Minutes with Windy segment, saying that the vibes, because that's what the cool kids say nowadays, the vibes seem to be blowing toward a return to Cleveland.
2: People in the league are certainly, I think that it's pointing towards Cleveland, but they are operating off vibes. And if you ask me, are the vibes pointing towards Cleveland? Yeah, the vibes are pointing towards Cleveland, but it's just vibes. And I wish I could sit here and tell you, my sources tell me, Chris, that at 6:14 p.m. on Wednesday, here's the thing. In 2010, he announced on live television. In 2014, he announced on the internet. I mean, it was basically through a magazine, but it's, you know, essentially in an internet article. Yeah. In 2018, it was a press release. You know, now he gets to pick the medium. So we'll see.
0: Based on that, by the way, before we even get to the vibes part, that was Brian Windhorst on ESPN Cleveland. Based on that trajectory of how he makes announcements, that means his next announcement will come via an email newsletter. Chris is like, that was horrible. That was a lame
1: joke. I was trying to support you on that.
0: Thank you. That was clearly not supporting at all. I was going to say carrier pigeon, but that would have been worse. Anyway.
1: You know, but think about if LeBron James goes to Philadelphia that already now has Jaylen Brown, mm-hmm. right? You know, nobody's talking about the Boston Celtics anymore. Nobody's saying, oh, Paul George is going to put him over the top. This could put the 76ers, if everyone's healthy, over the top to, you know, beat the New York Knicks. I mean, the New York Knicks, you said, were quiet, and they basically just didn't re-sign Mitchell Robinson. That's about it, if memory serves.
0: But, Mitchell Robinson to Boston.
1: Right. So the Knicks are really good. They didn't get better. But if LeBron, even if LeBron doesn't go, I think Philadelphia made themselves a better team with Jaylen Brown.
0: Agreed.
1: And they would give the Knicks a harder time, even if they don't have LeBron, if they had to play him today. You add LeBron to that, and that's a big piece, offensively and defensively.
0: You know, I'll say this, if this does happen, because I know we're speaking in, well, we're kind of speaking in a future tense. Let's say this whole Cleveland reunion part three happens, and it's LeBron and Harden and Donovan Mitchell. This might be the biggest for James Harden, because if they win a ring, this would almost validate James Harden as one. Well, I guess you could look at it two ways. One way is this would validate James Harden because he'd have a ring next to his name, something that he just could never sniff up until this point. Although on the flip side, if you want to play devil's advocate, it would be, well, James Harden could only get a ring because they had to get a super team to do it. You could look at it a number of different ways.
1: I just worry about teams loading up on older players. Mm-hmm. So when you talk about Miami and Giannis and LeBron, and that's why I like the 76ers. LeBron is, you know, the elder statesman, but he's not playing with a James Harden or, like I said, a Giannis.
0: It is Pacheco and Hart here on ESPN Honolulu. Connect with us on our text line, our phone line, which is 808-296-1500. We will get back to the NBA throughout portions of this program, just because it does feel like things, Chris, are heating up a little bit.
1: Right. And you know what? Are the Houston Rockets looking to trade Kevin Durant? Throwing that out there in the universe.
0: That would be interesting. I would also say I think Houston would probably be like, yeah, that's fine. Go. We didn't do much better with you anyway.
1: Whenever he leaves the team, they always get better.
0: Coming up. Also, we heard from Matt Elliott today on Let's Talk Sports with Canola Leahy and Billy Hall, and he was asked about kind of the things right now on the top of mind with Hawaii now full-fledged into the Mountain West Conference. He mentioned two things, and you'll hear that coming up in just a little while. But there are still people talking about Team USA after the World Cup. We were able to give our reactions in real time. That's one of the fun things I love about the afternoon show, and I know you've loved over, you know, the many years that you've done it, is that things are happening right in front of you and you get to react as it's happening. Now that we've had 23 hours to digest, have our thoughts changed on what happened with Team USA at the World Cup? It's Pacheco and Hart, ESPN Honolulu.
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0: All right, SportsCenter's coming up in just less than 10 minutes. It was right around this time where, around now, maybe in 10 minutes from now, 24 hours ago, when people started turning off the World Cup. And I mean that not as a joke. I actually mean that literally.
1: Yeah.
0: Because
1: we figure that.
0: Well, here's the numbers that prove it. 30 million people, according to the preliminary Nielsen Fast Nationals, which means this number is going to jump in the next couple days. 30 million people watched Belgium and U.S. yesterday. Most watched soccer telecast in U.S. history. Peak audience, 36.895 million viewers between 3:15 and 3:30 Hawaii time. That's when it was close. Usually your peak audience is toward the end of the match or end of the game because you know it's kind of interesting. But
1: or words getting out that it's close or
0: right,
1: something like that,
0: right? It's telling that the peak audience happened 30 minutes before the match ended. That's rough.
1: Okay.
0: That tells me that there were people that gave up at that point. Like, they're not playing well. This isn't going to go well. We're giving up. After
1: what was the goalie's name? Freeze. Freeze came out in the middle of the field to try and stop a ball and left an empty goal, an empty net. Everyone went, okay, that's it. We've seen enough.
0: Yeah. We've had 23 hours plus now to digest what happened. Have your thoughts adjusted, changed, evolved a little bit since we talked immediately after the loss yesterday?
1: Well, it depends what you're talking about.
0: Okay.
1: There's so many things to go back to how they played, the reaction to USA's loss. We talked about what we thought it might be today. And that's really what I'm seeing all over the world, really, is the one thing that we actually were wondering out loud, but we found out today the entire world loved seeing the U.S. lose.
0: Yeah.
1: Going off of social media and interviews that you might find on YouTube and stuff like that, people covering the event, whether it's in Belgium or even in the United States, they weren't happy that we lost. But, you know, you see the Belgium. I didn't notice this. After the Belgians scored, what was it? The third or fourth goal?
0: Yeah.
1: They started doing the Donald Trump dance. Did you see that?
0: I saw the dance. I was like, I don't know. They were saying it. I was like, is that really the Trump dance? I had a hard time being able to decipher it from
1: why all of a sudden would they be breaking that out and dancing like that?
0: Right.
1: It wasn't exactly how he does it, but I mean, you can tell they're having a good time.
0: Well, no one
1: with
0: can
1: it.
0: Do it like he does it.
1: Right.
0: Even I try in the studio and it's like, no, don't
1: you're,
0: do it.
1: You do a pretty good job.
0: Thanks.
1: That's pretty good.
0: Thank you. But then they did it again, right? I mean, you were showing me the video of the locker room when they were doing it again after the match.
1: Oh, I don't remember that.
0: Yeah.
1: But okay.
0: Yeah. clearly, it got under their skin enough that during the match and after, they knew what to do.
1: Right. That'd be funny if, like, Argentina wins today. If they started doing it too, they didn't though.
0: Anyway, yeah, I mean, you know what? We get controversies every once in a while. I don't think I remember, and I'm not a World Cup historian by any means. I can't remember a recent situation where there's been a controversy like this. Just because it involves a president and involves a corrupt soccer organization and it comes 28, 29 hours before you play a match and it's about competitive advantage or disadvantage. Not often that happens.
1: Yeah. I mean, they have in the past invoked Article 27, mm-hmm. that rule that says that you can, that you can postpone the punishment for a red card. They've done it in the past. Don't ask me when, but they've done it in the past.
0: Yeah.
1: But it is very, very controversial. And so, I don't know, this World Cup, I mean, going on, it's going to be remembered, I think, for that.
0: Yeah.
1: You know, the USA getting Balogun back. And then also maybe today people are talking about, Egypt having a goal disallowed, after replay, that, I mean, you know, people are writing, this just shows how corrupt the, you know, FIFA is and all of that. And I don't know if you I'm sure you saw the comments from the coach of Egypt afterwards, you know, saying that they, you know, they obviously wanted Messi to move on in the tournament.
0: Yeah, they're calling it, they're a victim of an injustice.
1: Yeah.
0: Although I told you a little while ago, I said, you know what? Don't give up three goals in less than 15 minutes.
1: No, I know. Yeah. You're right. You're right about that. But at the same time, they're saying, hey, we should have had another goal. And, you know, they were calling all these penalties against us. And it was like, what for?
0: So,
1: I mean, like they tried to score more, but the referees held them back, they say.
0: You know, soccer is a funny sport in a lot of ways. Like, you know, you complain about the clock. And that's one of your biggest ones, but there's a lot of, there's not a lot of like, okay, dead ball moments because, you know, runs can continue at times for over a minute and longer. You don't have a stoppage of a clock. You know, if you're going to have something that's whistled down from the video assisted review, I mean, I don't know. My personal belief is, if play is continued on, you can't review anything anymore. And that's where soccer, I think, has messed it up worse than any other sport.
1: Right. So what you're talking about is the disallowed goal.
0: Correct.
1: By Egypt is that on the other end of the field, about a minute before that, if you folks didn't see it, is, you know, the guy tackled somebody and he got the ball and basically brought it down all the way single-handedly. Down the field, dribbling through, you know, a bunch of players. It was super exciting. Passed it off. They scored easily. And, yeah, that's what you're talking about is, you know, from the other end of the field.
0: Yeah, I mean, they were talking about you know, VAR. They felt that there was a penalty that was ruled out. And then, you know, VAR,
1: oh, yeah.
0: You know, getting in the way of that. Soccer's got to fix that. You know, soccer has a lot of really good technology, being able to tell offside if you're offside by like half a toe.
1: Oh my
0: you know, goodness. They have laser technology that can check that. And I honestly, I mean, if you're going to have the rule and I think you have the technology to adjudicate it even to the slightest degree, I like that a lot. I think that's kind of cool. But we've seen video assisted review used a lot more to me than it should. I think soccer's allowed it to get into the game too much. And this was an example of how VAR overran a game instead of complementing it, which gives the impression of, oh, we got screwed. Although I don't know that I feel that that's correct, but it gives that impression when there is a, they're not faceless individuals in VAR. If you watch any FIFA World Cup match, they show you the referees and then they take you inside the VAR room and they show you the three referees that are in there and their nationalities and where they're from. They're not faceless, nameless individuals. There's accountability of who's in there. But yeah.
1: I think there's a better way that you can do it. Like you said, you know,
0: I agree.
1: If the referees miss it, they miss it. You don't go on with the game for a few minutes and then go, oh, by the way, a little while ago, yeah, we're looking back at that.
0: There's a period of time.
1: And part of it is because in football, you stop the play and you can go to replay and not start again until the replay is resolved. Here, they're playing constantly. So there's got to be a different way to do it.
0: Either, you know, if you don't see a problem within 10 seconds or once the ball crosses midfield, that's it.
1: And so the referee, that's VAR shouldn't come in these instances because of just of what you said, because you have to, you know, the play's going on, the game's going on, and then all of a sudden, what? That wasn't a goal three minutes ago?
0: Right, exactly. More on this coming up. We got SportsCenter first. We'll do traffic after, traffic later, but SportsCenter right now, here on ESPN Honolulu.
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3: I'm
2: Christine Lisi. How about the night Pittsburgh's Ryan O'Hearn had at the plate, a grand slam, 2 3-run home runs. His 10 RBI broke the franchise single game record set by Johnny Rizzo against St. Louis on May 30th of 1939. And those 10 RBI, the most spot in the majors by a player this season. Pirates routed the Braves 12-4. Yandy Diaz, 2 for 4, 2 RBI and a run scored. Rays beat the Yankees 6-4. So Tampa's up back by 4 on New York in the AL East. Alex Bregman has driven in 2 runs. Cubs leading the Orioles 4-0, bottom 7. Top of the 9th from Detroit, where the Tigers lead the A's 6-2. Tarek Skubal, a run, 5 hits. He struck out 9 in 5 innings of work. Jacob Mizrowski threw 57 of his 103 pitches at 100 miles an hour or more. He struck out 11 in 7 strong innings. Brewers beat the Cardinals in game 1 of their split doubleheader 4-3. In game number 2, Milwaukee up 4-2 on St. Louis. Top of the 7th, Roberto Hernandez. Game time solo blast. Mariners Marlins tied at 5 in the bottom of the 8th inning. 3 RBI for Nick Allen. Astros leading at the Nationals 6-2, bottom 8. Kyle Schwarber, MLB leading 31st home run of the season. Phillies up 4-1 on the Reds, bottom 8. Kansas City tied things up on a Salvi Perez RBI single in the top of the 5th. Royals Mets knotted up at 9 in the bottom of the 6th inning. Lionel Messi put on his Superman cape once again for Argentina, helped his team rally from a 2-goal deficit with only 11 minutes to play, beat Egypt in the round of 16 at the World Cup 3-2. His 8th goal of this year's tournament in the 82nd minute tied the score at 2. Argentina will take on Switzerland in the quarterfinals Saturday. Swiss beat Colombia on penalty kicks 4-3.
3: Hey, it's Evan Cohen. 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

0: Chris Hart, Josh Pacheco. It is Pacheco and Hart here on ESPN Honolulu. Texter from the, I think this is from the 271 because it got taken off of my feed for a moment. This is a different one. Here it is. VAR is short for video assistant referee. I got the VAR wrong, but.
1: Oh, I didn't know that.
0: Yeah.
1: Thank you.
0: One more here. This is from the 852. I doubted the Trump dance at first too on the field, but when they did it in the locker room, they did it to the song YMCA. So that's dance. And then it's, what do they call it? That's a troll job.
1: Trolling. That's trolling.
0: Yes.
1: Trolling. I saw that. There was a couple of headlines, across the sports world. Belgium trolls USA. But you know what? I'm glad we could, I'm glad that the U.S. could make the rest of the world so happy yesterday because it wasn't just Belgium. It was people all over the world were ecstatic that the U.S. lost. Remember I kept saying, ball don't lie?
0: Yeah.
1: They asked J.J. Watt about this, and he goes, ball don't lie.
0: What does everybody say about us? We're a people-pleasing country, said no one ever.
1: Yeah. Filthy Americans lose, the headlines read.
0: Texter also says they should wear sensors in the shoes, shin pads, wherever. We were talking about how they deal with offsides. By the way, I was telling Christus during the break. I've been sitting on this for a couple of days. I was watching the fireworks shows on television. We were gonna watch it in Waikiki, but it was just so hot, and there were just too many people, so we decided to go home. And we were watching the fireworks from Washington D.C., and they were playing. They had the military band, which sounds really, really, really good, and they were playing stuff like YMCA. And other like just pop songs just redone. And I was telling you, hot take, I don't want to hear it. Like, if you're going to play fireworks on the 4th of July, either I don't want to hear any music to it. The fireworks, I don't need anything accompanying the show. The show, if you got a whole bunch of fireworks, that's great. Or play the classic stuff, like, the 1812 overture or something, like, you have like an actual band with trumpets and horns and all that stuff, and they're playing like military music or stuff like that.
1: Keep in mind that this is coming from a band geek.
0: It is. You're right. I am biased because I used to be that person that would play some of that stuff.
1: Okay,
0: to coordinate.
1: What is the song you said? The overture?
0: Oh, 1812 overture.
1: Okay. Which one is that? How does that go?
0: So, that's exactly the
1: one.
0: Yes.
1: Okay.
0: And before that,
1: that's from the Bad News Bears.
0: Oh, is it really?
1: Yeah.
0: So before that, there's a part where it sounds like you can hear like cannons, because it's supposed to sound really loud, like a cannon firing. It's actually like a heavy hit of a bass drum, which is like the big one that sounds really deep.
1: I know what the bass drum is.
0: I know you would. Some may not. But that's supposed to start the collaboration with fireworks. You hit one of those cannons, a firework goes up, etc. I don't need to hear like a cover song of Living on a Prayer. Like, to me, that's distracting from the fireworks. Just give me the show and that's it. That's all I need.
1: I've seen two different types of fireworks show. I've seen one where they synced it up with music.
0: Mm-hmm.
1: And didn't they do that at Ala Moana when they used to have the Ala Moana one?
0: Oh, good question.
1: I can't remember. Anyway, actually, when I was back at the Hot Rock and Flame Throw in CHR, top 40 leader, back in the day, we put together a playlist
0: right
1: for the state to use in a fireworks show, back in the mid-80s. But I agree, I enjoy nothing at all, just watching the fireworks. Like, if you see the Friday fireworks show at the Ely Kai, it's just nice to watch fireworks.
0: I agree.
1: But if you did sync it up with music, it'd be great. And I don't know if you're familiar with this. Rush 2112, the album.
0: I'm not familiar with it, but I'm going to check it out after the show.
1: Yeah. Check
0: it out. I like, the radio part, because the old place I worked for way back when, I think they had like a fireworks show, it was either Waikoloa or Kona, whatever, and the people that were putting it on, they said, hey, When the fireworks happen at 8 o'clock, would you guys be willing to play the playlist that goes along with it? I'm like, sure. So yeah, we did that too. And it was usually like a pretty good playlist, but also to the point where, you know what? If you want to hear it and you're down there, you don't have to like blast it in front of everybody. You could just have it in your ear.
1: Yeah.
0: And listen to it while it's all going off, and everybody can have it the way they want it.
1: Well, and the point of playing YMCA is now it becomes political, right? That's the Donald Trump theme song. If you want to have fun, play Macho Man. You know, if you want to play some Village People, play their other hit.
0: Right. Now that, you know, we're
1: and
0: getting
1: play cool, fun songs like It's Raining Men by the Weather Girls and stuff like that. I mean, if you're going to play Village People, you know.
0: Yeah, I hear you. I'm sorry. We just retreaded a 4th of July topic on July 7th. We've been waiting a couple days to do it. It just so happened. Thank you, Belgium. Gave us the opportunity once someone texted YMCA. Open the floodgates. Well, that being said, I meant to say this yesterday, but shout out to Henry Capono. 3rd of July at Hawaii Kai Shopping Center was awesome. Henry's still got it as an entertainer.
1: Oh,
0: he
1: sure,
0: is so
1: sure.
0: good.
1: If you see Henry, tell him, say this to him, say, "Hi's it." You see?
0: Okay.
1: About 20 years ago, at least, I saw Henry, and I meant to say, "How's it?" And then in my, out came "Hi," and I'm all, "Hi's it?" And he goes, and so even to this day, if I see Henry, I say, "Hi's it?" He goes, "Hi's it."
0: Okay, so if I said that to him, and I think he frequents a Starbucks often.
1: Okay.
0: If I went to that Starbucks and I said that to him,
1: just
0: he'd
1: say,
0: know.
1: "Chris Hart says hi's it."
0: Okay, all right, good to know. Back to the regularly scheduled program, which is Pacheco and Hart. You were talking about a little while ago. Hey, you know, it seemed like the world was very happy that that Team USA lost. I'd make the argument that I think there are some people that here, maybe they weren't happy, because, you know, you don't want to celebrate a loss, but I think that they were chomping at the bit to be able to say, we're reminding ourselves that we went through this honeymoon phase of, hey, cool, we're winning, and reminding ourselves, we're not here. And this is a great opportunity to take this loss and remind ourselves what we do wrong as a country, not necessarily at the national team level, but even going down to like the youth level. We are doing all of this wrong. And at some point, we need to get over our pride and start getting this all right, from keeping the young kids home and playing soccer at the youth level here and not going elsewhere so they can get paid to play at the club level and join a club team at 16 years old, to, you know, how we handle things at the national team level with coaching, et cetera. Like, you know, football has it great. This brand of football has it all wrong from the start.
1: Well, and the problem is there isn't enough money here in the United States to keep your stars home.
0: Mm-hmm.
1: And when it comes to Americans, what are they? Especially in 2026, it's a me-first generation. They could care less about the rest of the country. And that's what you see. It's not like that in European countries.
0: It's true. And you see how the parents handle it, too. I mean, you're willing to I heard someone actually, it was Brian Weber earlier today, who was filling in for Rich Eisen, who said, you know, hey, I was one of those parents that – kid was good at soccer, took him 2 hours to Fresno for some big soccer thing. You know, you're paying for the gas, you're paying for hotel. It's an entry fee to get into this whole soccer showcase thing.
1: Oh, yeah, sure.
0: And then if your kid's good enough, he's probably going to be represented by someone. So you got to go pay for that too. Like it's so expensive here. And once you kind of commit to it, like you're in at that point. You're either committed to it here, how expensive it is, or you're committed and you'll be okay. You want to go to Spain at 16 years old because this is your thing. Well, we're going to miss you, but this is your thing and you're going to make a lot of money. Hey, we'll support you, but, you know, have a good time.
1: Yeah. You're going to go to Spain and you're going to be the 0.00001% who actually come out making tons of money playing professional soccer.
0: Mm-hmm.
1: You know what you do? Actually, get your kids into golf. I know some people are sick of me talking about golf. But you see how much money? Go look at the money list on guys who you've never heard of and how many millions of dollars they've already earned on the PGA Tour this year. Get them to play golf. They can play it a lot longer. they can have a 30-year career. Mm-hmm. They can get endorsements and all of that. And look, they don't have a problem getting out of bed when they're 40 years old.
0: Yeah. Yeah. And
1: Michelle Thuy's parents had it right.
0: It's amazing to say that now, right? I mean, I guess in the past, people were critical of her parents for, I guess, helicoptering over her.
1: Yeah.
0: But I guess if we're looking at it however many years later, are we rethinking all of that now from a different lens? It seems like it.
1: Well, I mean, you do what you can. You know what? They made sure she went to school. So that was one thing, and she graduated from Stanford. So, I mean, you got to commend them on that. Any parent would want their kids to go to college, especially if it were free.
0: Mm-hmm.
1: So that was the first thing they had to take care of is get your degree. And by the way, while she's doing all of that, you know, she can enter these golf tournaments. And that's one of the reasons, you talk about long hitters nowadays, but she was doing that when she was 16.
0: Right.
1: 16 years old playing in the Sony Open. But, you know, I mean, I don't know. I think a lot of what people didn't like about that, and we'll get back to Pacheco and Hart in a second. a lot of what people didn't like was, oh, well, they controlled like interviews and that kind of stuff. And when she moved to Stanford, they moved to California. I know a lot of people who have moved from one state to another because that's where their kids and their grandkids are. Nothing different than Michelle Wee's parents doing the same thing.
0: Right. And, you know, I will say, too, the cost here, you're going to buy a set of clubs. Because I remember my grandfather bought me a set of clubs, I think when I was in – was I in fifth grade or sixth grade?
1: Oh, cool. And were they little short clubs, like the kind you get at Walmart?
0: No, they were actually, cause I was too tall for them at that point. So
1: oh, wow.
0: I guess the size that would have fit for me actually was women's clubs.
1: Oh, okay.
0: Just because of the size. I actually, uh-huh. I sold them actually before I moved up here, but, try to get me into it. And after like, a couple months at the driving range and at the putting green, and it never worked out.
1: It's hard. It's hard. It's a hard sport.
0: Yeah.
1: You really got to be patient.
0: But, I enjoyed it. I just didn't have that patience, even as like a late elementary school kid. And I regret it, to be honest with you.
1: What? But you can always pick it up again.
0: That is true. I do enjoy Topgolf. So.
1: What kind of clubs were they? Do you remember?
0: Oh.
1: What was the brand?
0: Dunlap.
1: Oh, okay. Those are really old school. That's cool.
0: Yeah.
1: Hey, that's cool. You know, don't need to have a big investment.
0: No, but, it's like, okay, enjoy it here. And, after you take care of your clubs, you're not like spending an arm and a leg, right, to enjoy it and get better and get involved in things. Like, you're right. Golf is a great sport to be here and get better and not break an arm and a leg.
1: Yeah.
0: That's a great point.
1: You had ladies clubs. What kind of golf ball did you usually play with? The Flying Lady?
0: I've never heard of that, actually.
1: It's a ladies ball from back in the day. No, the Flying Lady.
0: I think it was like Titleist.
1: Oh, nice. Yeah, those are expensive. I lose too many balls to play Titleist.
0: From the 780, in my opinion, golf is number 4 or number 5 in popularity in the U.S., either versus hockey. I think that or hockey is what they're saying. Believe it or not, Ipsos did a poll, and this is actually our texters are helping us segue, which is really good.
1: Oh, thank you.
0: Ipsos did a poll during the World Cup, actually, of more than 1,000 people, and they asked one question. They actually did two polls, and I'll share the other one later.
1: Uh-huh.
0: Do you consider yourself to be a fan of the following sports? And they gave 15 different sports, or at least fans responded with 15 different sports. And you'll see where a couple of sports, and I can mention where golf is right now, tied for 10th.
1: Okay, what's the question?
0: One question. Do you consider yourself to be a fan of the following sports?
1: Okay.
0: And I guess they gave different
1: sports.
0: Okay,
1: so it's not asking if you watch sports.
0: Correct.
1: If you're a fan of the
0: sport. If you're just a fan.
1: Okay.
0: So golf tied for 10th of those 1,000 plus people. And this is just all golf. PGA, LIV, you know, all that. 15% of those fans say, you know, they are a fan of golf. That's tied with women's basketball of any level.
1: Wow.
0: Mixed martial arts.
1: Wow.
0: And tennis.
1: I wonder what the demographic was. Were there more men than women? Were there more people above 50 or under 35?
0: Yeah, that's a
1: you
0: good
1: don't
0: question.
1: Have that, but
0: no.
1: Yeah. Because it's not a huge sample size.
0: Correct.
1: Being 1,000 people.
0: When we come back, though, I can share where soccer is. But also, if you're a basketball fan, you may or may not like what's there for you.
1: Okay, this is fun. This is like Casey Kasem, the countdown.
0: Oh, sorry, I was going to go Rick Dees in the weekly top 40. But hey, whatever you like.
1: Yeah.
0: Casey
1: Kasem was before.
0: Oh, he was the original. Yeah.
1: Yeah, him. You know who? Ron Jacobs from Hawaii actually was one of the founders of that show.
0: Love it.
1: But anyway. We're going to count down to number one. We're not going to stop until we get to number one. This is Casey.
0: You do a really good Casey Kasem.
1: Yeah, too bad hardly anyone remembers Casey Kasem. It's so long ago.
0: There are some radio stations.
1: Keep your feet on the ground and keep reaching for the stars.
0: They actually air the old Casey Kasem countdowns.
1: Oh, I'd love to hear that.
0: Yes. But yeah, we'll do the sports version coming up here on Pacheco and Hardy, ESPN Honolulu.
1: And we won't stop till we get to number one.
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0: right, our first look at traffic is about 9 minutes away. It is Pacheco and Hart here on ESPN Honolulu. Our text line, our phone line at 808-296-1500. So, Ipsos, this is during the World Cup, and I don't think I saw a date on this, but they asked more than 1,000 people, quote, do you consider yourself to be a fan of the following sports? Where do you want? Overall, or do you want to know where soccer is, Chris? I'll ask you.
1: I want to start at the bottom and go to the top. Ooh. Count them down like Casey.
0: All right. Number 15.
1: Keep your feet in the ground and keep reaching for the stars.
0: Number 15, pickleball. 5% say they're a fan of the sport, which I guess kind of surprises me because they're on television a lot more. I liked what they've done with their visibility.
1: Well, people that play pickleball is, I mean, it's, you know, the fastest growing sport in the world.
0: Right.
1: So that's cool. Okay, what else?
0: Okay, so pickleball.
1: Number 14.
0: Number 14. This would be, and I don't know why they have this in random order of percentages. International motor racing, which is like Formula One, 12%.
1: Wow. Okay. Because if you ask worldwide, that's hugely popular.
0: Mm-hmm. 13. I can count backwards. Domestic motor racing, like NASCAR or IndyCar, 13%.
1: Wow. Okay. And now if you ask these people in the South, it would be towards, you know, the top three. Okay, number 12.
0: All right, 12. International soccer, which is like Bundesliga or English Premier League. Some of these leagues, you know, internationally that are actually have really great soccer.
1: Are these Americans?
0: Yes.
1: That are being, okay.
0: These are Americans. And those leagues have good television coverage here. Media companies spend millions to get those matches on the air, like early morning East Coast time.
1: Oh, sure.
0: Now, here's the tie at 15%.
1: At number 11?
0: 11, 10, et cetera. Tennis, as we mentioned. Golf, and that encompasses everything. Mixed martial arts. And women's basketball, which is WNBA, women's college basketball. So professional in college.
1: That's pretty good for women's basketball. I would think a couple of years ago it was not there.
0: Right. Right above that is American soccer. And that's men and women. So Major League Soccer, NWSL, 16% of fans say that they are a fan of American soccer.
1: So give or take, it's such a small amount. Again, it could be a little bit more. It could be less than women's basketball and all that.
0: Okay. Yeah. Now, there's a separate poll that Ipsos did that says that they believe that in you know, the increase in soccer in this country will grow. Now, this is a separate poll they did late in June. 57% of Americans believe that the World Cup will increase this country's general interest in soccer. Whereas 40% say it'll have no impact. 2% say it will decrease America's interest. That's another one. Okay, so I gave you the 15%ers.
1: And the 16%.
0: And the 16%, which is U.S. soccer. Boxing, 19%.
1: What are we at, number 10?
0: No, I believe we're at like 6 now because there's a tie.
1: Boxing?
0: Yeah.
1: At number around 6?
0: 19%.
1: I find that really hard to believe.
0: Yeah.
1: Because you can't find, it doesn't reflect it in ratings.
0: Yeah. Well, maybe it's, you know, it's the Pauls and being on Netflix and yeah, you know, being on streaming, finding younger people.
1: But I mean, I'm talking about, so they're boxing fans. That would translate into television contracts.
0: Right.
1: And I don't believe there are more people interested in boxing than mixed martial arts. Okay, next.
0: 5, hockey, 21%.
1: Okay, I believe that.
0: You know what? We're going to save the top 4 because we're up against the hard out here. And I want to see what to you is the biggest surprise of the top 4. And then I want to get kind of your picture on the soccer part. We'll do that coming up.
1: All right.
0: Sports Center and traffic on the way. ESPN Honolulu.
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6: We saw a one-man wrecking crew in Pittsburgh. I'm Q Myers. First baseman Ryan O'Hearn of the Pirates was all the Pirates needed versus the Braves. He went 4-for-5 on the night, had 3 home runs, including a grand slam, and 2 3-run shots for a total of, you got it, 10 RBI as the Pirates defeated the Braves 12-4. NBA offseason moves, a lot of them from Arsham Sharania, and a lot of them have to do with free agent Chris Middleton. He agreed on a 3-year, $17.5 million deal with the Wizards by way of sign and trade. The 14-year vet returned to D.C. where he spent part of the last 2 seasons as a leader with the championship presence. Dallas is sending Middleton to the Wizards, again by way of sign and trade, as part of a larger 6-team deal that includes, in total, the Mavericks, Wizards, Clippers, Pistons, Bucks, and Grizzlies. It involves previously agreed-upon deals, and a part of the elaborate 6-team trade, the Washington Wizards are also sending D'Angelo Russell, a future second-round pick and a future second-round pick swap, to the Memphis Grizzlies, sources told ESPN. Did you get all that? Okay. Also, the Pistons, they're trading Caris LeVert and 2 second-round picks to the Bucks for Torian Prince and Gary Harris, sources told ESPN. Pistons will create a trade exception from the deal and savings while Bucks acquiring LeVert and pick up assets. Free agent center Kevon Looney has agreed to a 1-year deal almost worth $4 million with the Lakers, Live Sports Agency CEO Todd Ramster told ESPN. And then earlier in the day, Cleveland Cavaliers star Donovan Mitchell agreed to a 4-year deal, $273 million maximum contract extension that included a player option for the 2030-31 season and a full trade kicker. He could have waited until next summer for an additional season worth an extra $80 million on the deal. That'd be 5 years and $353 million, according to ESPN's Bobby Marks. He was instead committed to a long-term extension on the first day he was eligible. For more scores and analysis, check out ESPN.com and the all-new ESPN app. Coming up, game night with
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7: What accident? It's in Pearl City on Kamehameha Highway westbound at Pearl Highlands. The freeways going west are typical. The H1 slows at the Hickam curve. The Waterloo slows at Kaiser. The

0: H1 westbound is moving fine. The H1 eastbound is slow, though, from the Middle Street merge to the Ward on-ramp.
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0: Hey, Pacheco and Hart. Here's the things we're talking about.
1: Yeah.
0: Actually, things we're not talking about. USA Soccer. I'm just kidding. We are. Here's the thing America's not talking about. That'll be tomorrow's. You know, we'll get it all out today. Here's what we're not talking about. Soccer. Here's what we are talking about. Casey Kasem.
1: Yes, we are. Let's get it all out of our system. Last hour, if you're just getting in your car, we were noting an Ipsos poll that asked fans during the World Cup, do you consider yourself to be a fan of the following sports? And we had gone down from pickleball, which was toward the bottom, and then we got up to number five, which was hockey. Right. Soccer was in a tie. Soccer, there were 16% of fans who were for American soccer, but 14% for international soccer. You can take that for what you will, I guess.
0: Can I jump in for a
1: Please.
0: Second? It's the top, like, 15 or whatever
1: right.
0: that came up. So it's not like nobody cares about pickleball. It's just
1: you could be a fan
0: what
1: of,
0: people say they're fans of.
1: Right. You could be a fan of all 15. And,
0: yeah.
1: You know. Mm-hmm. So here's the top four. And I want to see if this surprises you by any means. Number four, college football. 33% of fans say college football.
0: Okay, so hockey was number five.
1: Hockey was five.
0: And this makes sense, you know, college football number four. Okay, what's next?
1: Number three, men's basketball. And this is combined college and NBA. 37% of the over 1,000 surveyed said
0: okay.
1: they were a fan of men's basketball.
0: Okay. Would
1: doesn't
0: you agree? That sounds
1: that
0: right.
1: Doesn't that seem low? 37%?
0: I'm just going off of third place.
1: Okay, okay.
0: I'm being more looking at the places.
1: Okay.
0: Okay.
1: Number two, baseball.
0: Very surprised.
1: 40% say they're a fan of baseball.
0: Very, very surprised.
1: Obviously, the NFL at number one.
0: You know what? It sounds like this is NFL number one. I don't want to gloss over that.
1: Yeah.
0: What percent?
1: 51.
0: I'm wondering if most of the 1,000 people that did this were a little older. If baseball is number two and boxing's in the top 10.
1: Yeah, that's a good point. I didn't see an area where they gave ages, and usually Ipsos,
0: right.
1: you know, does a really good job of, you know, spelling out what they do. I mean, they are very well known for their polling. But, yeah, boxing is a little high. I still think though, 37% for basketball, and that's college and pro combined, seems really low.
0: Huh.
1: In fact, there's where a lot of people are coming from on this is they believe that with, you know, how good the finals were recently and the ratings that came out, from the finals, that it seems like maybe that just didn't connect. Again, you know, it's who you talk to, but you would think that number would be a little bit more. I'm just surprised with college football, though. I think that was my biggest shock, that college football came in at number four at 33%. Because I've always believed, and I guess the ratings now don't necessarily bear it,

0: always believe that college football is the second most popular sport in this country behind the NFL. But maybe, maybe it's not. Well, and maybe it hasn't been the last couple of years.
1: But if you're on the East Coast, if you're in New Hampshire and Boston and New York and places like that, baseball, those are baseball cities.
0: Right.
1: Right. So maybe this is, you know, basically, yeah, I'm looking at the study now online, but basically that's maybe where a lot of people responded, I'm guessing.
0: Yeah, I think you're right. If you know, college football, I think we're reminded, is still very regional, very much a South and Midwest sport.
1: Yes.
0: Not necessarily East Coast, West Coast.
1: Yeah.
0: But I'd also say the NBA, I don't, very East Coast, West Coast, not necessarily, at least to me, the greatest in Middle America.
1: Unless you're a Caitlin Clark fan in Iowa.
0: That is
1: but
0: true.
1: You're right. It is more coastal.
0: Baseball at 40% coming in at number two.
1: That's huge.
0: Yeah. You better not have that lockout next year or that number is going to plummet.
1: And you take this, when you're looking for sponsors for your baseball broadcast, take that poll along with you.
0: That's a good point, because that doesn't say Major League Baseball. It just says baseball. That's all it says. The soccer part, I think, is interesting, too, where they have it. They had another poll, and we briefly referenced this last hour, about viewership interest in the World Cup. So they say 44% of Americans plan to watch the World Cup. 40% plan to use social media. They polled 1,027 people here, 18 or older. It was done in English, weighted for a whole bunch of different things. And the benchmark demographics came from the 2025 March supplement of the Census Bureau. So there's a margin there. We don't need to go into all that. But yeah, they said 27% plan to go to a restaurant, 19% plan to attend a watch party, 9% plan to bet, 5% plan on using like a Kalshi or a Poly Market or whatever it is.
1: Like we used to be able to do.
0: That's right. They said at this time, and this was at the end of June, 53% said it was going somewhat well, America's role in hosting the World Cup. 9% said it wasn't. 37% were unsure. And they also asked people about their attitudes to FIFA. If only they asked them about their attitudes to FIFA on July 5th. 19% hold a favorable view. 25% unfavorable. And they did this across party lines, too. Republicans were more likely to have a favorable view of FIFA, while Democrats and independents didn't. Who knew? But yeah, the biggest one was, okay, was this going to increase interest? And I think this is the good thing to take this to the listener. Now that they're done and they're out, has your interest in the sport increased, or are you just kind of like back down to your old level where it's like, all right, I'll wait another 4 years, or I'll wait till the Summer Olympics, or, whatever it is? Because I don't know, for me, I watch briefly, but my interest in soccer is very seasonal. It depends on when it is. I watched portions of the two matches that took place today. And by the way, they were awesome. They were awesome, awesome matches. I would say the Team USA matches were boring, considered to most everything else that we've seen in this tournament. It just happened to be that they were Team USA, but those matches were like, meh. The Egypt-Argentina match, cool. Colombia-Switzerland to PKs, awesome.
1: Yeah.
0: Like, no, Team USA, meh.
1: But if Team USA is playing, I'd rather us beat somebody 3-1 or something.
0: Sure, sure.
1: that's more fun. Here's what's... I wonder, is they've got the U.S. men's team now, and we can talk now or later about what's next for the United States men's national team.
0: We can do it now.
1: Because they've got some, friendlies coming up in the fall. I'm curious if people are like, hey, you know what? Coming up in November, or is that the women? The women are thinking over. Anyway, soon they're going to be playing again. And with these friendlies, what do they need to do? Well, they need to, before they get there, is is our head coach going to return? Are you getting a long-term head coach, right? You need to sign some more players, get the players in the friendlies to evaluate your talent, and they're going to make some changes. So I'm wondering if people listening here would actually go, hey, you know what? The Team USA is playing in a friendly coming up this weekend. I'm going to watch it. I think that more likely they would now than they would before, you know, this all started.
0: Yeah, well, I mean, I think it depends who you play, too. You know, and no offense to some of these countries, but if you're playing a country like, I feel bad in saying this, Trinidad and Tobago, that I don't think Americans are jazzed to go turn that on because it's probably not going to be a very compelling soccer match. Now, if you're playing a friendly against Argentina, or you're playing a friendly against a known soccer country, then yeah. But I also think that the general term friendly leads it to not being interesting just because.
1: I know. That's why I don't call it something else.
0: Right.
1: But okay. So coming up, they have something called the CONCACAF Nations League play.
0: Right.
1: That's the Confederation of North Central America and Caribbean football.
0: Correct. And that's in September.
1: Okay, so that's where they've got coming up. But also, I'm going to include, since we're talking about the national teams, include the women, because I think a lot more people would be, I didn't know we have a 2027 Women's World Cup.
0: Mm-hmm.
1: So they're going to start qualifying for that in the CONCACAF Nations something coming up actually in November and December. So that's how they're going to pick their 27 Women's World Cup team and 2028 Olympic team. So, I mean, I think that a lot of people, even more, if they weren't into the women's national team, they will be now because of what the men just went through.
0: Now, the Nations League, the CONCACAF Nations League, is a qualifier for the CONCACAF Gold Cup. So this is kind of like the setup, right? Uh-huh. But you still want to play, you still want to perform well because, well, you better want to qualify for the Gold Cup. If you're left out,
1: that's not
0: good.
1: Well, the players, you want to make the team.
0: Yes, exactly. If you had, I think this is where it's the MLS that needs to fill in the void. In women's soccer, it's the NWSL, which is the National Women's Soccer League. They have games on national television on, you know, ION and ESPN and ABC and CBS. And that's a Premier League, where a lot of those women's national team players are playing, and it's highly competitive. They have, teams across the country. It's popular. They're expanding. Like, they've got it. Women's soccer in this country has it right. And it's not just when it's, USA across your chest. It's the men that don't have it. Right. If the quality of player were better, if the quality of nation were better, you put all that together, maybe you have something. But until then, you're going to be lagging everybody else across the world.
1: You know, and the women have such a step up as far as fandom, with every little girl wants to get selfies and autographs, and they want to be like all the players on the women's national team, right?
0: Mm-hmm.
1: I mean, they are like Swifties are to Taylor Swift.
0: Right.
1: And I'm not exaggerating. And so they have that going for them, where they have a special connection with their fans. The men don't yet, because you saw it. I mean, there were people afterwards in different cities at watch parties chanting USA, USA, even after the bad loss yesterday. And, they were interviewing people on the different news channels, and they're saying, hey, we got this far. We're only going to get better. There was that positiveness, but not like where if you see the women lose, you're going to see a lot of people crying and in tears. So if the men can get to where the women are, that's the next step. Also with these other these matches and friendlies and qualifyings coming up, they already have everybody 12 to 34-year-old sports fans watching.
0: Mm-hmm.
1: The young people love soccer in this country. What you need to do is get the 34 to plus. You're 25 to 64 plus, the older folks, to care about soccer. Then you got something. Then you got something going.
0: Right. One thing that I think I could notice with the World Cup is, okay, American soccer was a big talk, but I mean, you saw people going to sports bars and other establishments, and they were watching soccer, and it didn't matter if Team USA was playing. Where did I go Sunday? I went to go grab lunch, and it was at Tex 808, actually, and out in Hawaii Kai. And the bar was filled up. There were other tables where people were watching Brazil. Was it Brazil? I think it was Mexico, England. And you had people just kind of – it was well attended. There was someone else who was walking in a little bit later, had a Brazil shirt on to go root on Brazil whenever they were playing. Mm-hmm. So it's like it didn't matter if USA was playing, that you were finding people in places that they wanted to watch the World Cup at an establishment regardless. Which is kind of cool. It's not beneficial for Team USA. It's good for the sport seasonally, but that's the biggest thing, seasonally.
1: And those are more hardcore guys, too, though.
0: Yeah.
1: It's like they follow, if they're a fan of Brazil and they know all the players, and they'll watch the U.S. if they're in it and cheer for the U.S., but if they're not, they still have Brazil to root for. So they'll always be there.
0: One texter, we were talking about that top four of sports that people said they were fans of. College football came in at number four, which had me surprised. And the texter simply said from the 371, NIL, that's why. Kind of making the argument that NIL is bringing down the popularity of college football.
1: Again, it's 1,000 people surveyed.
0: Yeah.
1: And, if these were a lot of people on the East Coast and the West Coast, college football is about number four.
0: Yeah, that's true. Coming up, we'll stay on the sport briefly because fandom. The other thing that I think we got to see, if you're not immersed in it year round, we got to see fandom many times at its absolute best. When it comes to this, we're acting like the World Cup is over. It ends on July 19th. It's still got 12 days left.
1: It's over.
0: We'll talk about some of the best when it comes to fandom. That's after traffic on ESPN Honolulu.
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3: ESPN Honolulu traffic.
4: Earlier accidents are gone and no new ones have been reported. If you're just starting your commute, you should have a typical drive home. The Waterloo Freeway westbound gets slow at Kaiser. H1 gets slow at the Hickam Curve. And the H1 stays under speed from the Halava Interchange to the Split, as usual. We got some unusually slow traffic, though, on Kamehameha Highway. It's packed westbound from Anna Miller's to Pearl Highlands. That's because of an earlier accident by Sam's Club. Windward and East Oahu traffic is good.
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0: Went, got an alert here from Honolulu Police. If you're driving around Kapi'olani Boulevard, it is closed in the westbound direction due to a stalled tour bus. One eastbound lane open and being used for contraflow. Avoid the area. So it doesn't say, it just says Kapi'olani Boulevard. It doesn't say where, what part of it. So anyway, stay away from Kapi'olani if you can.
1: All right. It is Pacheco at Heart here on ESPN Honolulu. You were taking note of the fandom around soccer and the World Cup. And if I read your note correctly, you had actually said, actually, you know what? You say it. I don't want to be the one that says it. Your note on fandom, what did it say?
0: Why football fans are better than football fans.
1: Yes. That's the one.
0: You know what? That's what I've been enjoying watching in a lot of the coverage of the World Cup is the fans. Look at the American soccer fans compared to American fans of other sport. Mm-hmm. There's nothing like what we saw in Seattle and the different places they were playing. Everybody had their face paint on. They were singing, wearing costumes. And you know what? I think that the soccer fans, if you could imagine, okay, if you're in the NFL and you're at Cleveland and you look at the dog pound, right?
1: Yeah.
0: Imagine 60,000 people like that and you've got a soccer crowd. Imagine if you're at Allegiant Stadium and you see the black hole. Multiply that by whatever, have a black hole that is 60,000 people. That's what makes soccer fans so nuts and so passionate. And that's what's great about the sport. I mean, you have a smattering of fans having that kind of fun at NFL games or at baseball games. You have some people doing the, what is it? Put the tarp up.
1: Tarps off.
0: Tarps off, taking their shirts off and, you know, in unison and doing that kind of stuff. The fans are part of the entertainment of soccer. And I don't know. I mean, I think football fans could take note and learn something from that.
1: And here it's responsibly done well. Like, I mean, we've seen in countries like Mexico and elsewhere where, hey, those fans are, I mean, they're passionate. They love their sport, et cetera. But then it gets rowdy to the point where they're, like, getting violent. And they have to put like netting to keep them from getting to the field and stuff like that. Like in some places it is really, really, really bad. But I'll agree here. I think in some areas, it depends where the matches were played. Like, you know, in Seattle where soccer is already awesome, with the Sounders, like, you know, you've got a built-in amazing soccer audience there. In places like Atlanta or Dallas, you'll see some of those people arrive, but it's not as rowdy, it's not as boisterous, it's not as spirited when you're playing at Jerry's World or you're playing at Mercedes-Benz Stadium. So I think it does differ, but some of those good crowds, especially fans of other countries, I think bring some of that environment to those non-soccer areas.
0: You know, the only thing that they don't, the European soccer fans don't get right is they get a little too inebriated and, you know, huge, huge fights. I mean, remember that one, there was a goalie or something. And the fans ran out on the field to lynch mob the goalie because he missed a goal or he missed a shot.
1: Oh, I don't remember that one.
0: It was like a year ago, 2 years ago. It was like, it was crazy. I mean, not, you know, not a thousand people, but it was like five or six people ran on the field to try and get him. And what, I mean, there's one where there was a soccer match and it was sold out and there were so many people outside trying to get in. They kind of pushed their way in and some people got stampeded. That's the ugly side of soccer fans.
1: Was that, was that 2 years ago or was that 4 years ago? I remember that. And where security couldn't control it, they had to delay the start of the match because of the inability for crowd control and just kind of get order. It was pretty bad.
0: Yeah.
1: Coming up here on Pacheco and Heart on ESPN Honolulu. Matt Elliott was on Let's Talk Sports earlier today with Canola and Billy, and he mentioned a couple of things that right now are top of mind for the University of Hawaii when it's you know, we're 7 days into the Mountain West era for UH. So we'll hear some of his audio coming up.
0: Also, while we're talking about guests, just to let folks know, Timmy Chang's going to be on with Gary Dickman tomorrow.
1: All right, that's in the 6 o'clock hour. Traffic right now.
2: ESPN Honolulu traffic.
3: Traffic's clear to the east after Keamoku. The three windward highways are moving fine to Kailua and Kaneohe. There is rain over in Kaneohe. If you're going to the west, the usual slowdowns to Halawa on the H1 and the Moanalua. After Halawa, it's slow on the H1 until you get past the split. Kamehameha Highway westbound is unusually slow this afternoon because of an accident earlier at Pearl Highlands. Expect slow westbound traffic all the way from the Moanalua merge to Waimano Home Road.
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5: I'm Q Myers. First baseman Ryan O'Hearn of the Pirates was all the Pirates needed versus the Braves. He went 4-for-5 on the night, had 3 home runs, including a grand slam and 2 3-run shots for a total of 10 RBI as the Pirates went on to defeat the Braves 12-4. In the NBA, the offseason always has a lot of movement, right? Free agent veteran wing Chris Middleton agreed on a 3-year, $17.6 million deal with the Wizards by way of a sign-in trade with Dallas on Tuesday. Sources told ESPN Shams Charania Middleton's return to Washington, where he spent portions of the last two seasons, is folded into an elaborate 6-team trade between the Pistons, the Grizzlies, the Clippers, the Bucks, the Mavericks, and the Wizards. Sources told Charania Washington will send D'Angelo Russell, a 2029 second rounder, a 2032 second round swap, and a 2033 second round pick to Memphis. Dallas also includes a 2033 second round pick with Middleton to Washington. Did you also get all that? How about this? Also in the trade, Detroit sends Caris LeVert and 2 second-round picks to the Bucks for Torian Prince and Gary Harris on Tuesday. That deal creates a trade exception for the Pistons as well as cap savings. All three players are on expiring deals. Saw free agent center Kevon Looney agree to a 1-year, almost $4 million deal with the Lakers. And earlier in the day, Cavaliers star Donovan Mitchell agreed to a 4-year, $273 million maximum extension. But if he had waited one more summer, he could have got an extra year and another $80 million on the deal for 5 years and $353 million deal. For more scores and analysis, check out ESPN.com and all new ESPN app. Coming up, we'll...
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0: Chris Hart, Josh Pacheco. It is Pacheco and Hart here on ESPN Honolulu. We'll get back to soccer in just a little while as either you mourn Team USA losing or if you're every other nation in this planet, you don't.
1: You're celebrating.
0: Right.
1: Or like a lot of people, you're going, eh, okay.
0: Yeah.
1: When's fall camp start for UH?
0: Soon. In fact, Mountain West Media Days are next week. And, I was actually going through the timing a little bit later on. John Venere and I will be there. And, if you want to hear the University of Hawaii players that will be there as well as the coach, you're going to hear that in the afternoons. Next Wednesday and Thursday, because the timing that they make them available is outside the morning show. So, we're going to have those conversations. We're going to tape them. And then, the afternoons, both, on Wednesday will be the players and on Thursday will be, Coach Timmy Chang. And, you'll hear a lot of that between 3 and 6. I'm excited about that.
1: Okay. So you're going to do the show in Los Angeles. I mean, in Vegas, Las Vegas. Yeah. And then I'm going to be here.
0: Yes.
1: Why don't I just go to Vegas with you?
0: I know,
1: make it
0: right?
1: Easier.
0: I know. Let's. Yeah,
1: it's so complicated the other way around.
0: We're just used to being separated by an ocean like half a year. but Hawaii's bringing Micah Alihato, Cam Barfield, Jamai Otis, and Elijah Palmer. So we'll talk to them on Wednesday. We'll talk to Timmy Chang on Thursday. We'll talk to some of the other coaches and players and Gloria Navarez, Mountain West commissioner, and probably their head of officiating, Mike DeFee. And we might get the head of the college football playoff committee because he's been there the last couple years. And given the state of where everybody wants the college football playoff, probably an interesting person to talk to next week.
1: Okay. And what day is again?
0: That's next Wednesday, July 15th, and Thursday, July 16th.
1: Awesome.
0: By the way, we are now in season because today was the Big 12. Because, of course, the Big 12 has to be first. You can't do it at the same time as the SEC and everybody else because then nobody will care. Biggest thing out of the Big 12 today is they announced an agreement with Monster Energy. I don't know if you saw this, but every time you refer to Big 12 football, it will officially be known as Monster Energy Big 12 football. It's branding.
1: And now it all begins.
0: Yes, it's a landmark.
1: Not to be outdone, the Big Ten. Yeah.
0: So it's a landmark thing. The name, and they're also going to do this, I think, for men's and women's basketball. You'll have logos on the field. This is, by the way, called an entitlement partner is what they're calling Monster Energy.
1: Uh-huh.
0: So they'll have a Big 12 Monster jersey patch that football and men's and women's basketball players will wear, co-branded field and court logos on surfaces, all the regular seasons. Monster Energy Big 12 football, Monster Energy Big 12 basketball. How much are they getting for this? It is worth around $20 million annually. That's it. $20 million annually. And each school, and each school will get about $1 million annually, for that. And Monster will take, cover the costs of the logos and all the expenses with, putting stuff on the field and the patches and whatever.
1: It doesn't seem like a lot of money for the folks who are already getting a ton of money for the Big 12 TV contracts.
0: Right. I mean, it seems like they sold themselves for dirt cheap, to be honest. Which I guess the Big 12's becoming known for. Hey, we'll take a deal, any deal, just make a deal.
1: But what you're doing is you're changing the entirety of your brand for $20 million a year.
0: Right.
1: Now, if they're doing it at $20 million a year, what do you think the SEC and the Big Ten would get? A little more than that, I would think.
0: I think they'd get at least three times that.
1: Yeah.
0: So here's the other thing about it is that, okay, so now you have like a Monster / Big 12 patch on your jersey.
1: And at least it's Monster's a cool logo.
0: That's true. But that also means, okay, you have that. You can still sell your own jersey patch. So like on one shoulder, you have this Monster Big 12 logo. On the other shoulder, you have like the general insurance. This is going to get worse than the NBA and the WNBA.
1: That was on the top of your mind, the general.
0: I had a shack in an insurance commercial on my mind. I mean, it's going to be worse than professional sports. Like, I'm all for making money, and I'm all for schools getting money, but like two patches on your jerseys, that seems a little much.
1: Well, that's just the beginning. Soon it's like on one side of your helmet you have your school logo, and the other side, it's Coca-Cola.
0: All of a sudden now you look on the field and you have they used to say you can have logos on the 25s. So you can have up to like four logos, which is still something I'm surprised we haven't taken advantage of here. And then all of a sudden, oh, that's not enough. Now you can have one in the middle of the field on the 15s add to the 25s.
1: Wow.
0: I'm saying they might do that. They're not doing it currently.
1: Oh, okay. Cause they didn't look like a hockey rink, right? Yeah. Tim Hortons, you know, everywhere.
0: Well, the hockey rink one, if you look at the ones within the blue lines, those are superimposed. But the ones.
1: Oh, that's right. Yeah, that's right.
0: But the ones around the, on each side of the net, those are real.
1: Yeah.
0: So, I mean, they've added so much since COVID, and we know COVID's been a big part of that. You know what I'm waiting for? The Mountain West needs a similar deal, and what they need to brand theirs is Ozempic Mountain West football. But
1: why Ozempic?
0: The jingle. It's the jingle. And
1: Ozempic.
0: Yeah. So before kickoff, part of the requirement is you have to play the Ozempic jingle. Then the whistle blows and the game can start. I, by the way, been loaded with Ozempic commercials on my streaming, because there's a new jingle, which is, there's a pill version of Ozempic.
1: Oh, yeah, that's right. I'd seen that. For some reason, whenever I get a ton of Particle One face cream for men.
0: What?
1: You rub it under your eyes and it makes your wrinkles go away.
0: I didn't know that.
1: Yeah, or Particle 12 or something like that.
0: You know, to the topic at hand.
1: You know what would be a good one for a Charmin or something like that? Aww. A toilet paper sponsor.
0: Where would you put that, though? What sport do you have Charmin for?
1: Enjoy the go.
0: Gosh.
1: Who is, like, you know, Norm Chow's UH football team.
0: You want to be a laughing stock?
1: Enjoy the go. That's what I'm saying. It's like on the back. Remember Bad News Bears? Second time Bad News Bears has been mentioned today. Bad News Bears in the original movie, their sponsor on the back, Chico's Bail Bonds. You need somebody like that.
0: I mean, I wouldn't be surprised if we walk into Media Days next Wednesday. Gloria Navarez always starts with an address at 8 in the morning, which is 5 o'clock here. And it's always like, okay, we're going over the, you know, we're going to boast about our league and some of the initiatives. I wouldn't be surprised if one of the things is, hey, we're going to brand our conference. Because you know what? If you didn't get as much as you hoped to on the television deal, then maybe you're going to need to get a branding of some sort in order to make some of that up.
1: Yeah. You know, and you mentioned that, okay, you're surprised UH hasn't taken advantage of the
0: football field sponsorships.
1: The football field sponsors. Because they have on the basketball courts.
0: Right.
1: But,
0: they have in volleyball.
1: Yeah, they have on the court sports. But yeah, interesting, not on the football field.
0: I'm wondering if it's because of turf.
1: Or is it just hard to get sponsors? I mean, you're going to charge more for the football deal, you know, especially with the television, free TV, and all the people in attendance, you would probably pay a little bit more. So maybe it's just too expensive for a local company. I mean, who are you going to ask? All the banks are already giving you money.
0: Right. I mean, if not Ozempic, there's about 20 other pharmaceuticals that that are just giving away money like candy.
1: Oh, I know. You know what? Actually, in the meantime, if they can't sell it, give it to a nonprofit.
0: Oh, okay.
1: Give it to the Blood Bank of Hawaii.
0: Okay.
1: And another sign would be for Big Brothers and Big Sisters, something like that. Yeah, they could use it.
0: Matt Elliott was on earlier today on Let's Talk Sports on ESPN Honolulu. And if you missed the conversation, you can hear the show on demand at ESPNHonolulu.com. Kanoa asked about, you know, now that Hawaii is firmly in the Mountain West Conference, what are some of, like, the key top-of-mind priorities right now for Matt Elliott and for the University of Hawaii? He named two of them. Here's what he said.
2: Yeah, I think we got to just really hammer home and communicate about how our fans can see our games. So that's something we were talking about yesterday, and just continuing to explain the combination of Hawaii News Now and the Mountain West app. The Mountain West app is going to be, as I've said before, a really cool portal for everybody to see our games and see so many more games, especially our teams on the road. But we continue to get questions about, well, what about nationally televised games, locally televised games? How's this all going to work? So really clear communication. We'll be working on that over the next couple of weeks. But also, for anybody who's listening right now, and as you catch this later in recordings and whatnot, this is a perfect time to sign up for that app. It's going to be $80 for the year, but right now you can get in at $64. It was, you know, 20% discount for the entire year for 200 UH live events plus everything else in the Mountain West. So encourage fans to really pursue that and get that locked in, because I think that's a real positive. And then we haven't really explicitly said this, but we get back, UH gets back, athletics department gets back approximately 60% of the fee that each fan pays when they sign up as a UH fan. And then we'll just take that money and invest it right back into more broadcasts and more streaming. So it's a way for you to help support the program as well, and I think that's really critical. So I think that's number one, just really making sure that everybody understands the capacity to access our games and all that exposure, and really lean into the app and provide content for them so that really there is a lot of value there. Number two is creating great home experiences. We're meeting regularly and talking about what the football season is going to look like, home football events, trying to continue to evolve in the space of what the pregame is. We're working on a really exciting, I'll tease a really exciting change to the pregame atmosphere to try to bring people together in a more energetic and exciting and electric way. I think you've seen that, right? Like the fan fest before the World Cup, how exciting that is for people to be in a common space, and we want to do more of that. So working on that, and as you said, I mean, we've got a women's soccer game in about a month, an exhibition game in a month. So getting all of that stuff ready so that we can go ahead and play is our main priority right now.
0: Really interesting stuff from Athletic Director Matt Elliott earlier. Let's start with one, with MW Plus. I think that was really important to note, the 60%. I mean, we heard for a while, hey, a portion of, you know, whatever you subscribe into the app when you name your school goes to the university. It was never really known, and I kind of wish that this was done sooner, to help drive the point home. That I wish it was communicated a lot earlier. Hey, you know, we're going to get 60% of the fees that, you know, you subscribe into. That's going to come back to us so we can reinvest it in, you know, production capabilities or whatever it is. I wish that was done a lot earlier on.
1: Yeah. I'm trying to, what he said was the fee.
0: Mm-hmm.
1: So the fee, and I signed up for the app. I don't remember what the fee was. I thought we got a portion of what people are spending.
0: Right.
1: And so what he said, we get 60% of the fee. And from what I remember, it's the fee was $6 or something like that. So we need a lot of people to download this app. I could be off on that. I'm not positive. But that's what I'm thinking.
0: I think the bigger point is the communication. You know, you and I and basically every show here had the conversation on July 1st about the app, and you, the listener, you know, were a big part of that, because I think there were people initially who were just kind of frustrated about the process or never really felt like you know, some of the communication, and I don't put this on the schools. I put this on the Mountain West specifically. Really did a good job of communicating process, how to do it, you know, et cetera. And to Matt Elliott's point, you know, now that that is out there, now the schools can start to tailor their own message to really help the fan. You know, if the money is going to affect you or help you, it kind of behooves you to make it easier for the fan, to make the fan feel like, hey, this is not really hard. This is not rocket science to get the app.
1: Yeah. A lot of people did have trouble that day, you know, figuring out how to do it, though, me included.
0: Yeah. And I think that was unfortunate for the conference. You know, the other thing he had mentioned, home experiences, and I'm very interested. I'm very curious about what that means. You know, Paina on the Path. I thought Paina on the Path was really good. I mean, it's a little scattered just because, I mean, you only have so much space to work around. And then you add the tailgating aspect that was off to the side, those limited parking spots for tailgating. But I thought it was generally good. I'm curious to see what they do that's different. I think people were – and I hope – because I know what people are going to say if it happens. I hope it doesn't affect tailgating. Because that was the popular thing that people were happy about. That, all right, hey, tailgating's back. It's limited, but it's back. I think there might be some frustration if that's all of a sudden gone.
1: For home games, I was I hadn't been to the Paina on the Path. But I hate that name. Sorry. It just sounds like they're trying so hard to make. Anyway, I was at Leeward Bowl for home games, hosting some things over there. But how many people would be tailgating, would you say?
0: You know, it's hard because we never really got to see, like, the full picture of it because it's scattered off to the side. So you see a few people that, you know, have their cars and stuff that are right next to you, that are right along the back part of the path.
1: Right.
0: But you never really saw the full swath of it. I mean, Cole might know a little bit better because, you know, he was going along. He was interviewing people that were tailgating. They were doing the videos, right, that were going on social.
1: Right.
0: And maybe either you can tell us in our ear or you can say it over the mic. How many people would you say took advantage of the tailgating? Was it packed or were there empty spaces that that you saw? Said first couple games there was a lot of excitement and then kind of died down after that as the season went along.
1: Wow, that's interesting because the season as it went on got way more exciting on the football field, but maybe there was something about the tailgating that people didn't like.
0: Yeah.
1: Interesting.
0: And you know, maybe I'm jumping the gun because I don't know what they're talking about, so it might very well be an assumption. But I can't imagine what you do or where you do it differently. I mean, you have.
1: Oh, I can.
0: Okay.
1: Go ahead.
0: No.
1: I'll wait till you're done.
0: No, let's save this for after traffic because that's a good tease point to hold on to for a couple minutes. Traffic here. It is Pacheco and Hart, ESPN Honolulu.
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5: The driving time from Nepali downtown to the H1-H2 split, 38 minutes. That's by taking the H1 by the airport, 39 if you take the Moanalua. The H1 traffic improves after the split, and it's good from there to Kapolei. Farrington is slow from Kalailoa Boulevard to Honokai Hale. Picks up there, but gets slow again by the power plant. Fort Weaver, still good to have a beach, although it's getting slow by Queens. No incidents going east or over to the windward side.
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1: Just another brick in the wall.
0: I love how that, like, the slight off studio delay.
1: Oh, I forgot there's a delay. In my headphones, I sound great.
0: You do sound great. Delay or no delay. We were talking about the pregame atmosphere for Hawaii football.
1: News of the off-season. Anyway, sorry.
0: We were talking about the pregame atmosphere, and you heard Matt Elliott earlier this morning hint to some adjustments potentially to the pregame atmosphere. You said that you had some ideas, and it was a good pause point to lead here. So what are some of your ideas?
1: I think that you could maybe put a party, like they did it before. You could have a party area at Les Murakami Stadium. You know, they have the kids zone, or you can just chill out and sit in the seats or whatever. Mm-hmm. I don't like that. I like, and can you do this, at the new soccer field, have kind of a big, not tailgate party, but yeah, a big tailgate party. No cooking or anything.
0: Right.
1: But because I think that's what they're looking at, is doing something where, you know, you have a concert, you have somebody playing music. Doesn't have to be somebody famous, just got some live music going on. Not a DJ. Don't get a DJ. Get some live music.
0: Okay.
1: You know, on a homecoming, you could have Henry Capono play. You have some live music going. You bring some value to your sponsor, Heineken. They would set up a couple of bars there for people to, you know, have a cool, refreshing brewski. And you could have, you know, some games going on for the kids, you know, some hook up some TVs to watch, you know, some of the games beforehand. And moms and dads are watching big screen TVs the big game before that. And just have a festive time. You have an MC, maybe giving away some door prizes. Maybe you're playing ballpark bingo, you know, that kind of stuff. Have a good party, but something that's not going to take, you know, all of your manpower for UH to set up. And at the same time, something simple but fun that people can get involved in. Maybe have a little something to eat if they want or whatever.
0: The thing I like about that, too, is it centralizes everything.
1: Yeah. And you don't have to walk up, across this Dole Street, going up campus. And it's just, for some people, it's a long walk. And, you know, some people say, well, it's good for you or whatever. But some people just don't want to walk that far. You know, they'd rather just party on location there and then walk across, the little street. What is it called? Is that their name for the street that goes through the UH lower campus?
0: I don't think so.
1: I mean, you want to party.
0: Or is it called Lower Campus Road?
1: Yeah, okay. There you go. Walk across Lower Campus Road and into the stadium. That would be ideal. I think people would really enjoy that. And you know what? Don't charge admission. Make it free.
0: Yeah.
1: They're already paying for parking, and they're already paying for the football ticket.
0: It looks like a better atmosphere when it's,
1: you know,
0: already
1: what? I would have
0: busy.
1: A craft fair. I would have a craft fair going on as well.
0: Interesting. Okay. Yeah, I think the Hawaii football crowds are generally a little bit older, I think, as compared to other places. So
1: it's a good mix. It's not as old as basketball.
0: Sure. But to keep things around, encouraging more things, more accessibility, I think is really important. And there's nothing like when you're hanging around, because, you know, we would walk down from Paina on the path and head down to the field, and we'd get inside maybe like 5 minutes before kick. And I think of a lot of other places, it's packed, it's busy, it's kind of hard to get through, in order to get you to your seat and stuff. And in some of these instances, it's not packed enough. You want to see like this mass of people, trying to get in. Hold that thought. SportsCenter next.
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4: We witnessed the one-man wrecking crew in Pittsburgh in Major League Baseball. I'm Q Myers. First baseman Ryan O'Hearn of the Pirates was all the Pirates needed versus the Braves. He went 4-for-5 on the night, had 3 home runs, including a grand slam and 2 3-run shots, had a total of 10 RBI as the Pirates defeated the Braves 12-4. In the NBA, always a lot of offseason moves. According to Arsham Sarania, free agent veteran wing Chris Middleton agreed to a 3-year, $17.6 million deal with the Wizards by way of a sign-and-trade with Dallas. Middleton's return to Washington, where he spent portions of the last two seasons with Washington, is part of an elaborate 6-team trade between the Pistons, the Grizzlies, the Clippers, the Bucks, the Mavericks, and those Wizards. Washington sends D'Angelo Russell a 2029 second-rounder, a 2032 second-round swap, and a 2033 second-round pick to Memphis, and Dallas will also include a 2033 second-round pick with Middleton to Washington. Got all that? There's more. Also in the trade, Detroit is sending Carlos LeVert, and his 2 second-round picks to the Bucks for Torian Prince and Gary Harris on Tuesday. That deal will create a trade exception for the Pistons as well as cap savings. All 3 players are on expiring deals. Also, we found out earlier in the day, free agent center Kevon Looney agreed to a 1-year, $3.9 million deal with the Lakers, and the Cleveland Cavaliers and their star Donovan Mitchell came to an agreement on a 4-year, $273 million maximum contract extension, includes a player option for the 2030 and 31 season and a full trade kicker. Mitchell could have waited until next summer for an additional season worth an extra $80 million on the deal. For more scores and analysis, check out ESPN.com and the all-new ESPN app.
3: ESPN Honolulu Traffic is brought to you by Midas Hawaii.
5: The trips east and windward are okay, but the freeways going west are slower than usual this afternoon. The H1 is backed up on the airport viaduct, and the Moanalua traffic starts getting slow after Moanalua Gardens. After Halawa, the H1 stays slow to the split. We've got a couple of accidents. One is on the ramp from the H3 to the H1 westbound in the Halawa interchange. The other one is on Kamehameha Highway after Anna Miller's. That one might be gone now. Farrington is slow most of the way from Kalaeloa Boulevard up to Nanakuli.
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1: You came for it, we do that. So it might as well.
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0: All right, Chris Hart, Josh Pacheco. It is ESPN Honolulu. It's been a fun mix of things today between Team USA bowing out of the World Cup and the post-mortem of it, and whether that's going to keep you from watching the remainder of it. There's been that little bit of LeBron sprinkled in because we got a sarcastic complaint yesterday that it took us over 2 hours to mention LeBron James's name. Today it took 8 minutes. We were much more on top of the ball today, Chris.
1: All right.
0: Yeah. Apparently, it seems like the Cavs might be the favorite for LeBron James with the Donovan Mitchell extension. James Harden allegedly is warming up to the idea of playing
1: see him
0: LeBron.
1: I want to go see him go to the 76ers. I'd love to see that.
0: It would make the Sixers
1: a player.
0: And I
1: was against that. I was like, oh, I don't want to, you know, think of LeBron. He played for so many teams. But think if he goes to the Sixers, he wins another ring. Then he'll have, what, six rings, I think, right?
0: Something like that.
1: Yeah.
0: It would show that the process wasn't necessarily the process you thought, but you still had to trust it.
1: Yeah.
0: And it would work if that's the case.
1: Well, they had the process, and then they got away from it. They
0: right.
1: said, yeah, that didn't actually work, so.
0: From the 233, the complaint about not mentioning LeBron came from Kanoa Leahy. Okay.
1: I don't get it.
0: I guess they said, I think they're saying the complaint about not mentioning him from Kanoa, maybe Kanoa texted into the program and we didn't know about it. It just kind of snuck into the line because, sometimes we don't have like names. It just has numbers.
1: Right.
0: So, either that or he said something this morning. I don't know what it was.
1: All right.
0: But there's been that. And then we've talked a little bit about Hawaii football and Hawaii in the Mountain West. We mentioned Matt Elliott talking about just messaging about the MW Plus app. And it kind of was breaking news this morning that 60%, about 60% of the fees from the app, from purchasing a subscription to the app, goes to the University of Hawaii, if that's the school that you choose.
1: Yeah.
0: I'm curious what that would add up to. I'm still, by the way, I followed up with the University of Hawaii today. I'm still trying to find out how much the university made from College Football 26 from EA Sports. Because remember they announced last year, and I think they do it again this year, where if you play or you want people to play your team, and you know the more they do, the more money you make that goes towards NIL for your school.
1: Right.
0: So I follow up on that. We still haven't gotten word. Hopefully
1: okay.
0: Soon.
1: All right. I'm trying to find out how much the fee is right now on how much I paid for my app, but I
0: okay.
1: will let you know.
0: I've heard, and I thought I heard somebody say it was more than, $10, if I'm not mistaken.
1: Wow.
0: But, I guess it also depends on your subscription, right?
1: Yeah. Here's my, okay.
0: Are you looking at your receipt?
1: Yeah. I'm about to reveal how stupid I am. Okay. So
2: no.
1: I wanted to get it, but I wanted to make sure I liked it, so I just got 1 month.
0: Mm-hmm.
1: So instead of waiting until sports actually happened to get that month at the end of August, I bought a month of coverage of the NW Plus in July. That's me. Anyway, it says service charges. It says, okay, so monthly $10.99.
0: Okay.
1: Service charges and fees $1.10.
0: So it's about $12 or $12 and
1: change. Right.
0: Yeah.
1: But is the fee that we're getting 60% of 60% of $1.10?

0: Because that comes out to about 60 cents.
1: That's a good point.
0: I don't know. That just says, he said fees. Matt Elliott said fees, and that immediately thought of that charge right there.
1: Good point. And maybe that's another thing we can follow up on.
0: Yeah. Okay.
1: So have you thought about calling the helpline to be like, hey, I paid for a month and there's nothing this month. Can we like push it back to August?
0: Oh no, Josh. There's plenty of storytelling that I can go through.
1: Oh no.
0: There's the content creators are hard at work. Oh, you know what? Are we doing things we're talking about today?
1: We're far past that now.
0: Okay,
1: but
0: you know
1: if you'd
0: what?
1: Like
0: Here's
1: to,
0: what?
1: Go for it.
0: We did not mention that University of Hawaii men's basketball signed a new player.
1: That is right. And usually we get a lot of these just kind of leaked out on social. I didn't see this one leaked out earlier today.
0: Right. So we have a 6'8 forward, Alois Leroux. Alois Leroux, a 6'8 forward. You know what that means? He's 6'7. That's just how they do it in basketball. Right?
1: You know, by that photo we're looking at, maybe more like 6'6. I don't know.
0: I don't know. But anyway. Hey, you know what? That guy's pretty thick. He's pretty buff. He's not a skinny little basketball player. This guy's got some, doesn't say how much he weighs, but anyway, he's a Swiss player and he's played in a lot of, the top Swiss leagues, or he's been in the French basketball system. He's played as a professional in the Swiss basketball league, in their top division.
1: By the way, I'm sorry. According to ProBallers.com, their profile on Leroux,
0: mm-hmm.
1: 6'7".
0: But you know what? Shouldn't you list how tall you are in shoes anyway? Because you're playing basketball. It doesn't matter how tall you are barefoot.
1: Right.
0: So I'm going with welcome to Hawaii, Alois Leroux.
1: So, I guess he was in the draft process. I didn't realize this. He wasn't drafted, so he became an unrestricted free agent.
0: Oh.
1: But I think we've seen, okay, well, he had no college eligibility. So from what I'm reading here, it sounds like that pathway kind of opened up for him. But that's a pathway we haven't necessarily seen a lot of. Switzerland.
0: Yeah, he's scored, 6.6 points, 3.2 rebounds, and just under 2 assists a game. So not outstanding, but we've seen guys come here before that didn't have great, great numbers when you look at it, like Isaac Big Fish Johnson.
1: Right.
0: And turned out to be great players. So welcome. Aloha.
1: All right. Our number, 808-296-1500. You can call us there. You can text us there. Here on the program. Oh, here. So this is what. You know what this came from? Albuquerque Journal. Jeff Grammer wrote this. And I would have looked at this earlier because it was behind a paywall. But Yahoo Sports tends to aggregate stuff and takes it out of the paywall. Hint, hint. So here's what it says here. The journal walked through the subscription process with a larger discount offered to people who signed up for the Early Bird newsletter. So if you paid for a discount, you didn't have the newsletter, it was a 15% discount. If you had the newsletter like I did, it was 20%. And so what they had here is $75.76. This is what it came out to, $75.76, $63.99 for the subscription, $5.37 in taxes, and $6.40 in service fees. So what it sounds like to me is it's the service fees that would be the 60%.
0: Right. And that's what I had, but my service fee was only a dollar because I signed up for 1 month.
1: Right.
0: That makes sense now. Okay.
1: Yeah, and it says here, according to Jeff Grammer, that revenue will be part of each school's media rights payout each summer. So,
0: okay. Oh, that's what the it makes sense. Okay.
1: Yeah.
0: What is the service fee on it? Six what?
1: For the 20% discount, the service fees were $6.40.
0: Okay.
1: And so, like, for New Mexico, if you check out New Mexico, they have some games from last season.
0: So Hawaii would get $3.84 of that.
1: Wow. Did you do that, like, on the top of your head, or?
0: Oh, yeah, right.
1: I wasn't looking. I wanted to give you the benefit of the doubt.
0: Calculator.
1: I mean, if you have enough people subscribing, and actually, you know, that's why the detail about some home games not being on television is a really important detail, because that makes the need, and we've talked about this before, that makes the need for the app and the subscription for the app, whether it's for a month or for a year, mm-hmm. that much more important. If you're a baseball person, you know, I don't know how much, I mean, they don't even have a schedule out yet, but we've been so used to years where you'd have like 12 games on TV of 30-ish, maybe. And I don't know how that would be better or change. I mean, the only thing I've been hearing is that, you know, Sundays will be a lot better for television. But imagine those days where you're not on TV. You might still get like half of your home schedule on MW Plus. If you're a baseball fan, that February, March, April, May, those 4 months, that subscription's huge for you. Mm. If you're a soccer fan, same thing. If you're a softball fan, even more so. I think last year there were just two games or three games on television of that's a minuscule amount of your schedule. Imagine if that's the same thing. Pretty much all of your softball schedule, sans a couple of games, is going to be on MW Plus, not on TV.
0: You know, I'm curious because it's, you know, like, is it Hulu or is it ESPN Plus? They have, you know, different...
1: it's pretty much the same.
0: Columns. Yeah, okay. So they have live and upcoming mm-hmm. events, right? And so the first thing on there is the Old Trapper Football Media Days.
1: Right.
0: So you can watch that on the app. And then they have some... The first football game they have is Duquesne at Air Force, September 5th.
1: Right.
0: What about Hawaii and Stanford?
1: Well, that's not available to MW Plus because it's an ACC-controlled game at Stanford.
0: Gotcha. When I heard 200 events, I was under the impression every football game was going to be on the Mountain West Plus app, and that would help the cord cutters.
1: Right, right.
0: But no, our first game on the football game is on September 12th.
1: Yes, and that is
0: New Mexico State.
1: Right, because you can't get the 5th because that's nationally televised. That's on the CW, and that you have to remember the CW games are also on the ESPN app if you have ESPN Unlimited.
0: Oh, because it's Disney.
1: Disney has a streaming agreement with the CW. So right. Any sports content on the CW goes on ESPN Unlimited.
0: And by the way, the first soccer game is going to be Hawaii at Colorado College, September 24th.
1: Right. So if you're thinking for football, whether it's live or it's archived, if you take out the national televised games, because those won't count, then you're talking about four games for football that would fall under that. Everything else would be... the CW or Fox.
0: All right. By the way, they have a women's volleyball game, first one, September 25th.
1: Oh, there you go.
0: New Mexico.
1: Right. Because we don't know the non-conference schedule's been mostly leaked out. But for the conference stuff, that's the value because there's no national television for women's volleyball or
0: right.
1: you know, that or baseball or softball. So everything basically for those sports will fall there.
0: All right, and just another note, they have a section called Classic Games,
1: mm-hmm.
0: and so you can go back, and the first one they has is San Jose State and Hawaii.
1: Oh, nice.
0: From last year, November 1st. But then, if you want to get ready for the Stanford game, on demand, you can watch the Stanford-Hawaii football game from August of 2025.
1: And that is the Kansei game.
0: Oh, that's right. Yeah. But also... Just remember, this is going to be a very different Stanford team we see. They've got a new quarterback, and they've gone doing a good job of going out there and recruiting. So they should be better.
1: We'll do traffic here. Coming up, I want to shout out Christian Shimabuku from Aloha State Daily, because he did a story on College Football 27, the video game, and noted a couple of different things about Hawaii. Some that I actually noted that I don't think he noted in his story. But also, you'll love one of the fake names, because not everybody's in the game. Like, Deion Sanders is not in College Football 27 because he said today, "I'm not there because they're not paying me enough money."
0: Oh, ho, ho.
1: Because we play the game for the coaches, right? neither is Bill Belichick, by the way. But some of those little things from the video game coming up after traffic on ESPN All right. Honolulu.
0: It's going to be fun.
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4: Traffic's looking typical going east and Woodward. Slower, though, going west because of earlier problems. The driving time right now from the Pali downtown to the Wakea exit in Kapolei, 48 minutes. To Mehiula Parkway in Mililani, it's 42. To Haiku Road in Kaneohe, 20. To Hamakua Drive in Kailua, 19. And the driving time from downtown to Keaholi Street in Hawaii Kai is 21 minutes.
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0: All right, SportsCenter in just under 8 minutes. Chris Hart, Josh Pacheco. It is Pacheco and Hart here on ESPN Honolulu. College Football 27 is coming out for all the video gamers out there that love.
1: When's it coming
0: football out? You know,
1: pretty soon, I would think.
0: Yeah, soon.
1: Okay. Anyway. Sorry. I'm curious.
0: Release date is July. Oh, 2 days from now.
1: Okay. Are you good? Are you a video game player?
0: You know, I was. I haven't had time to play. I still have College Football 25 that's sitting unopened.
1: I'd like to get that. It's expensive, though. If I want to go out and get a PlayStation or something, what is it, like $1,000?
0: I don't think it's that expensive. But once you start getting some games, basically, right. I would say wait for Prime Day.
1: Yeah, it's just gotten really expensive.
0: It has.
1: Because once in a while, you're like, hey, I wouldn't mind sitting playing somebody football.
0: I remember when I was young and games, like new games were like $45.99. Now a new game is like $20 more expensive.
1: Jeez.
0: Yeah, it's not the greatest.
1: Anyway.
0: But then again, I mean, look, there are so many more technological advances and you'll appreciate this in the evolution of life. Sony announced that eventually they're going to get rid of discs. So if you want to buy a game, you're going to have to download it only.
1: So shouldn't it be cheaper if you have to download it and make a disc?
0: You know that's not going to happen. But
1: that's okay. I'm not talking bad about Sony. Those are good people. They saved golf in Hawaii.
0: Right. Just we've now evolved. The cassette tape is gone. The disc will soon be gone. We're hanging on with CDs and music, and DVDs are still holding by a thread. But discs in video games. Anyway, so Christian Shimabuku noted a couple of things in his view of College Football 25 or 27.
1: Where does he work again?
0: Aloha State Daily. Thank you.
1: Okay.
0: And he noted, one, they don't have the name of the kicker. So we don't know, like, you know, a lot of times you'll see like a depth chart that gives you an idea of, you know, who your starters might be. Because there's no kicker that's named, they have a generic name of a kicker. The generic name of a kicker is, The generic name of the kicker is Pene Leitoa.
1: Pene Leitoa.
0: Yes.
1: Pene Leitoa.
0: The fictitious kicker.
1: That sounds so Hawaii 5-0, doesn't it?
0: It does. Is it bad?
1: You're in trouble, Steve. You gotta go see Major Leihoa Petoa. What?
0: Pene Leitoa.
1: Pene Leitoa. Maybe there is someone named Pene Leitoa.
0: Is it bad? In fact, I already know the answer. It is that when I saw fictitious name, unfortunately, the first name that came to mind was Lene Kekua. That's,
1: you know what,
0: bad.
1: I thought about that too, but I didn't say it.
0: Guilty. I'm totally guilty.
1: I don't want to go back down there.
0: I know.
1: I don't want to go back down that road. You know what?
0: Yeah.
1: If they're going to use it, they should just use a Hawaii 5-0 name then. If they're going to make up a name, our kicker could be Ben Kokua.
0: Yeah, he could.
1: Or just call our kicker Zulu. You know, I mean, come on.
0: So they don't have any true freshmen, at least not yet. Their highest rated redshirt freshman, Titan Lakatin, who has a rating of 71. That's not bad. But there's a couple of descriptions here that I wanted to see what you thought of. They have the rating of this team at 67. Which is kind of,
1: I don't know what to compare that to.
0: It's your best score, obviously. A team score is like 100. So 67 is kind of like average.
1: Where would we be around other Mountain West Conference schools?
0: I don't have that. Okay. I haven't seen that described
1: if
0: elsewhere.
1: Christian Shimabuku is listening, maybe he can dig that up for us.
0: Maybe. Or other schools have, you know, their reporters have done it. But they actually rate the defense better than the offense, which is stunning to me. They have the defense at a 69 grade and the offense at a 66.
1: Wow, no respect for Mike Alihato?
0: Right, exactly. Or anybody else on that offense. But here's there are other things here that I wanted to point out. I want to see how you feel about it. They said job difficulty for the head coach, and Timmy is in the game, by the way. Job difficulty very high. Because, you know, coaches
1: difficult
0: can get hired
1: and
0: difficulty of doing a good job, I guess. Difficulty of winning games. Very high.
1: It's really hard for Hawaii to win games?
0: Or just to be successful in general.
1: Oh, yeah.
0: You say that's fair or no?
1: Yeah, that's stupid. It should be actually easier for UH to win games with this year's Mountain West Conference.
0: Okay, so job difficulty, which is in general, it's overall, not just this year, very high is unfair, is what you're saying.
1: Yeah, okay. Unfair. I mean, they're not. I mean, maybe because before last year, the program struggled for a little while. But okay.
0: Okay. Yeah, and you know what?
1: It's a game. It is
0: a game. But what they try to do is have these real-life characteristics of, you know, the players that have NIL deals and all of that. They want to make it more real so it feels less like a game and more like an experience.
1: Okay.
0: The other one is rivals, and I know we're up against the clock. I want to bring the rivals part up because I feel like there's a very big omission when they list rivals. That's coming up after SportsCenter and Traffic on ESPN Honolulu.
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0: The Woodward commute is looking okay on the Poly, the Leakey, Leakey, and the H3. Driving out to the east side is good after Punahou. Going west, the Moana Lua slows at Moana Lua Gardens. H1 gets slow at the airport on-ramp on the viaduct. After Halava, the H1 stays at 15 miles an hour to the split. There's some slow traffic now on Fort Weaver from Westlock to Renton, but Farrington is looking pretty good from Kapolei up to Nanakuli. Couple of slow spots.
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2: He was the one-man wrecking crew in Pittsburgh. I'm Q Myers. No, not me. I'm talking about first baseman Ryan O'Hearn of the Pirates. He was all the Pirates needed versus the Braves. He went 4-for-5 on the night with 3 home runs, including a grand slam, and 2 3-run shots. Had a total of 10 RBI as the Pirates defeated the Braves easily 12-4. NBA offseason, always a lot of moving and shaking. This is according to Arsham Sharania. Free agent veteran Chris Middleton agreed to a 3-year, $17.6 million deal with the Wizards by way of a sign-and-trade with Dallas on Tuesday. But it doesn't stop there. He returns to Washington, where he spent portions of the last 2 seasons. He's part of an elaborate 6-team trade between the Pistons, the Grizzlies, the Clippers, the Bucks, the Mavericks, and the Wizards. Washington will also send D'Angelo Russell, a 2029 second-rounder, a 2032 second-round swap, and a 2033 second-round pick to Memphis. Now, Dallas also includes a 2033 second-round pick, with Middleton obviously going to Washington. And it's not over there. Also in the trade, Detroit will send Caris LeVert and 2 second-round picks to the Bucks for Torian Prince and Gary Harris. That deal will create a trade exception for the Pistons as well as cap savings. All 3 players are on expiring deals. Also in the NBA, free agent center Kevon Looney agreed to a 1-year, $3.9 million deal with the Lakers. Cleveland Cavaliers and star Donovan Mitchell agreed to a 4-year, $273 million maximum contract extension, includes a player option for 2030 and 31 season and a full trade kicker. And then we also found out, not contract related, that Knicks star point guard Jalen Brunson underwent surgery on his left wrist on Tuesday. He was the NBA Finals MVP and he's expected to return to basketball activities later on this summer. For more scores and analysis, check out ESPN.com and the all-new ESPN app coming up.
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0: Chris Hart, Josh Pacheco. You are listening to Pacheco and Hart here on ESPN Honolulu. I like this text. We were talking earlier about the MW Plus app. I don't even know if calling it an app is the right thing. The MW Plus service.
1: It's an app. It's on my phone.
0: Right.
1: And you get it. You download it from the application store.
0: The application store. I guess I'm overthinking it because it's not just on your phone. It's also on Roku and all that other stuff.
1: Or on your computer.
0: Right. So this texter from the 208 makes a really good point. Maybe they should make the MW Plus app free to students and charge a little more for the student activity fees. I kind of like that idea. Although they'll like it, but then they'll say, well, we don't want to pay more in student activity fees.
1: Well, look, students don't get a choice in that at universities.
0: Mm-hmm.
1: Well, I don't like paying tuition, so I'm not going to pay tuition. Come on.
0: Right.
1: That's not real life.
0: Yeah. But I mean,
1: they should charge more for student activity fees anyway.
0: Right. But do you like the free to
1: students
0: thing?
1: They get a good deal right now. What?
0: Do you like the free to students thing for the app?
1: No.
0: Would you at least think about like discounting it or no? Doesn't matter.
1: Yeah. I mean, if you had a discount for students, sure.
0: Okay.
1: You know, hopefully get them involved and they, start watching some UH sports and then maybe they show up and it translates into attendance or something down the road. Maybe. Yeah, sure. Why not?
0: I like, and I think Spectrum does this actually. They have a Spectrum U where, if you are a college student, I think you get your Spectrum service for a lower price. And I think Peacock does it too.
1: Well, the cable companies are doing that because the college age kids are the cord cutters.
0: Good point.
1: So that's really what they're offering,
0: that's
1: which is
0: point.
1: Cool.
0: Yeah.
1: Which is good. It's good marketing. But I don't know. I just think that, you know, in today's world, hey, you give a student a discount because they're students and whatever code they have to use. They just give that to their dad or mom or something like that.
0: Oh, yeah.
1: You know?
0: Yeah.
1: I mean, I hate to be negative, but I mean, you know, how many people are on my Netflix account? There was a time when there was a number
0: to your price per month.
1: I know. There was a time when my daughter was at UH where there was a number of UH football players. You know, I'd have to call because only three people could be on at once.
0: Yeah.
1: I'd have to call. It was like, can you tell your friends to get off? I'm trying to watch something on Netflix. My dad's trying to watch. Can you turn it off?
0: Gosh.
1: Steven Laka Laka, you know who you are.
0: Oh.
1: No, I don't know if Steven was one of them. I don't know. But it was at that time.
0: So one other thing on the college football video game that comes out on Thursday is they list rivals. So like on your – you choose a team and – part of, you know, the descriptions, they have pipelines. So, you know, you're recruiting players in there too, and you're spending NIL money. They have pipelines, which is Hawaii, their top three pipelines, Hawaii, Southern California, and North Texas. And the red flag for me went off and thought, Vegas? Bishop Gorman? That's not like a top three pipeline.
1: Oh my goodness. It's a top
0: two
1: after Hawaii.
0: Right. So that,
1: maybe they count the ninth island as Hawaii.
0: I guess. That seems like a miss. Just like Micah Alihato was a right-handed quarterback last year. That was a miss. The other one, rivals. You know, every team has a rival. But here's the top three rivals they have here in their home screen. Fresno State, San Jose State, Wyoming.
1: And I wouldn't say San Jose State is a rival.
0: Yeah, I wouldn't have thought that either. Maybe it feels more like it just because there are so many Hawaii connections right now at San Jose State that maybe it feels
1: they play
0: a bit
1: for,
0: more.
1: And they play for the Dick Tomey Trophy, maybe?
0: Sure. But there are so many trophies we play for. Like,
1: right.
0: Okay, Fresno State, San Jose State, Wyoming. So there's three.
1: Wait. I'm sorry. Wyoming is our rival?
0: That's what it says here. That's what they list down
1: here. Okay, they're just looking up trophies. They didn't do any research.
0: Right. Because I feel like we're missing UNLV.
1: Yeah.
0: I mean, that seems like an obvious one. Would you put Air Force above any of those three?
1: We play for the Cooter Trophy, so right. If they're doing trophies, why didn't they list Air Force?
0: Right.
1: But, no, I wouldn't put Air Force okay. as a no.
0: Because Wyoming's the Paniolo Trophy.
1: Right.
0: I feel like UNLV was the lone miss.
1: And it's the biggest trophy that we play for.
0: And not just literally, but, I mean, the way it's been the last couple of years, it has truly been the biggest.
1: Right.
0: Those are my my bones to pick. I don't have the game, obviously, but my bones to pick with the game is that there are some clear misses there. But it is a video game after all, and you know what are you going
1: to
0: do?
1: What would be your favorite sport to play on a video game?
0: I'm a baseball guy.
1: See, me too. When I used to play video games when my son was little, he had a video. You know, we'd always play baseball. I'd always lose, but. But baseball is so fun as a video game because, you know, your batters and this is technology is different than it is in the games today. Yeah. But you could, you know, swing or bunt or, you know, run guys along and, you know, steal base if you wanted to. And it was fun. It was fun to actually, you know, the baseball game moved a lot faster on a video game than it did in real life.
0: Oh, yeah. No doubt.
1: And if baseball moved that fast, they'd have a bigger audience. But it was fun. I like baseball too.
0: Yeah. I'm one of those people that I play like, you know, the season or franchise mode. So you feel like you have ownership of it and you can play a year and then, you know, you're not just playing like exhibitions all the time. You play a year, you make trades, you stink it up and you get your coach fired and then you do all that stuff.
1: Wow. You can do all that nowadays, huh?
0: Oh, yeah. Yeah. So I enjoy that just because it feels like you have a stake in it and it's not just you're playing a bunch of random games for like $65. You know, do you remember the first game that you played on, whether it's like on a video game or like a computer? Do you remember?
1: Well, it has to be at the arcade and it would probably be.
0: Well, like, take out the arcade. Like at Pong. Home. If it was Pong. Like on a, Pong. All right.
1: And that was at a friend's house.
0: Okay.
1: It was incredible. What a great invention.
0: Yeah.
1: Playing a game on a video screen. Unbelievable. Mind blown.
0: The first one I remember.
1: That was in the 70s.
0: Wow. The first one I remember that's not Minesweeper or Solitaire.
1: Solitaire, yeah.
0: Yeah. Was with one, not the floppy disks, but the 3.5-inch hardened disks.
1: Uh-huh.
0: It was Wheel of Fortune.
1: Wow.
0: And you play it on a computer on a 3.5-inch disk. When I was like, I was a young kid.
1: Went to the store and said, Mommy, buy me Wheel of Fortune?
0: No, I don't think that's how that happened. I think I just got it as a gift because I watched the show when I was young. Oh, so that's okay. Probably why it ended up.
1: It's actually educational.
0: It is.
1: Right?
0: You're right. It's also educational when you get one wrong and you feel embarrassed and shamed. You see it on the promos all the time.
1: My favorite was at the arcade or at bars, you could play Ms. Pac-Man. Pac-Man was never great. It was never that great. Ms. Pac-Man was excellent.
0: Okay. All right. Video games. Didn't know we'd get here. Didn't know this show would do it. But we've survived. I don't, nowadays it's like, you know, you want to play like Madden transformed all the sports video games because it was so popular and now everybody's like just caught up to it.
1: Well, and the athletes get visibly upset if their rating
0: right.
1: is not where they think it should be. And every pro football player thinks they should be a rating at 100. You're like, look, you're an offensive lineman. Don't get too into yourself. Stop.
0: Yeah. Can you tell that we've gotten past the World Cup already?
1: Yeah. That ended yesterday.
0: I mean, okay, I'll be honest. It is Pacheco and Hart, by the way, here on ESPN Honolulu. I'll be honest in that I still watch. I did watch both of the matches today. And you said this earlier. Maybe one of the biggest things for fans here is that Messi's still there. If not for Messi.
1: Right.
0: What would this thing be like left with no and Mbappe? Other than that, what do you have left?
1: I mean you're a bunch of people you don't know, I guess, but there's still people who love soccer and they're going to watch the big matches. Especially, I mean, would you watch the final? final match?
0: I would.
1: I think I would.
0: Yeah, I think it's like 9 a.m. on a Sunday.
1: Right, but now that we're in the Elite Eight or whatever they call it in soccer, you know, I'll wait, you know, a few days, and then, but I'll certainly watch the, you know, I probably wouldn't even watch the semifinals, but I would watch the kind. I'd watch the finals.
0: I would say that if the World Cup were anywhere else in a different time zone, where we've seen in the past, like you got to like be up overnight or early in the morning.
1: And did you run into that problem a lot in the past?
0: Yeah.
1: Oh, I got to get up at 3 a.m. if I want to watch the U.S. play.
0: Mm-hmm. Yeah.
1: Oh, that's a great point.
0: Like in those instances, yeah, okay, maybe I won't wake up really early to watch the final, or like at 5 a.m. or 6 a.m. or whatever it is. This is because it is so friendly to the time zones that I think it does keep people alive enough to say, all right, if I don't watch anything else, I will at least watch the final. I will at least give, you know, I'll watch the highlights wherever the highlights are. After that, you know, my interest done, but I've invested enough already that I want to see who wins.
1: I wonder if America thinks like that, where you saw the ratings start to go down about 3:15 yesterday, right?
0: Yeah.
1: They went behind 3-1 or whatever. But I wonder, though, if a lot of people are like, hey, 8 o'clock on a Saturday night, I don't know when the final is, I'm gonna watch to see who wins this whole thing because we were in it, and maybe we're, you know, playing one of the teams that we play. You know, we're gonna watch one of the teams we played or something like that.
0: I think it's 9 a.m. on a Sunday, and I think that's probably the most favorable for all time zones.
1: Yeah,
0: it's in New York at New York, New Jersey. No, it's not in New York. It's in New Jersey at New York, New Jersey Stadium because we all know where it's
1: at. What time in Jersey?
0: 3 Eastern.
1: 3.
0: So 3 in the afternoon.
1: 3 in the afternoon. Okay, perfect.
0: 9 o'clock Hawaii time.
1: Right.
0: Here's another number, though. If you're wondering, okay, is this done? Okay, Team USA's lost and this is over. Fox released today the full ratings from July 2nd, a day where Team USA did not play. On that day, Ronaldo was playing. Portugal played Croatia. 11.107 million viewers for a non-USA broadcast. Most watched non-American FIFA World Cup telecast in English language history, excluding a final. Most watched telecast of the day on any network. So regardless of what you were watching on ESPN or whether America's Got Talent was on or whatever, that beat everything. And that was Portugal-Croatia.
1: Not Portugal-Spain.
0: No.
1: Huh?
0: Wow. Spain-Austria had 6.5 million viewers. Switzerland-Algeria had 3.4 mil. Peak viewers on that Portugal matchup, 16 mil toward the end of that match. So star power, people know stars, people don't know everybody else. But star power still kind of wins out. And that's why, as we said, without Mepi, I just combined Messi and Mbappe. that sounded like a character on a kid show on PBS. You know, without any of them, yeah, you're not getting 11.1 million viewers. You might get 20 mil for a final just by itself.
1: Think if the U.S. actually had a star player.
0: Yeah. Well,
1: I mean, Pulisic's a good player and you know, the rest. But think if we, I don't want to say Pele, that's unfair, but you know what I mean? I mean, something like, you know, our own kind of Ronaldo guy.
0: You could make the argument that Team USA did have a star player until the match ended. That Christian Pulisic was the star, and then he was exposed for not living up to the moment, and his star power went away.
1: Yeah. You know who our biggest star was? Donald Trump. Unfortunately.
0: I mean,
1: and that's why they hate us filthy Americans.
0: Yeah, when Belgium is doing the Trump dance in match and right. after match. And this is why we mentioned this yesterday, and I don't think I meant to get back here today, but this is why people want politics out of sports. I mean, we have to talk about it because it is In these instances, it is very much close to the narrative. It's not like we're reaching for anything here. But when politics purposely interjects itself into sports, and it backfires, or you know, you lose, like how everybody blamed the president for the Knicks losing the game three in New York, that he attended.
1: That wasn't political, though, but it involved a politician.
0: It involved a politician, but there were people that were like, why are you here? You know, this is divisive, whatever.
1: they go, when Trump's there, why are you here?
0: Right.
1: When Obama's there, they're like, hey, stand up and cheer.
0: Which is sad because he's a Knicks fan, and that's the weird thing about it all. But anyway, interjecting yourself or attempting to interject yourself into an actual match, not interjecting yourself into a crowd or into a suite, like trying to influence, even though we found out he really didn't, trying to influence a player playing in a match. That's this is not like investigating the NFL for antitrust issues because of television viewership. This is Donald Trump getting into the game.
1: Yeah, and that's why it looks so bad. And that's why the reaction was horrible. And, you know, I mean, there's, you know, Adolf Hitler at the Berlin Olympics or what, I guess it was Berlin. But, you know, and that kind of stuff. There's so many, you know, Russians not being allowed to perform as a country at the Olympics. They had to be individuals. Politics is all over the Olympics and in FIFA. You just can't get away from it for whatever reason.
0: Oh, by the way, did you see the announcement from the IOC today that Russia's reinstated?
1: Oh, okay.
0: Yeah.
1: I mean, it should be that, you know, it hurts the athletes.
0: Yeah, or they're just considered, what was the name of what they were considered before? Like, they were, I forgot. But anyway, yeah, they are now allowed to participate under the Russian flag. That was provisionally lifted by the IOC's executive board today. So
1: they should do that, because then you got a bad guy to root against.
0: Yeah, they put out facts on that. They say the IOC continues to stand in solidarity with the Olympic community of Ukraine. Now keep in mind the Russia thing. There was a lot of anti-doping going on, but also the conflict, with Ukraine. You notice if you watch Wimbledon, Russian athletes, they still don't recognize the country and they don't show the flag. It's just the athlete. There's no country next to their name. So there are still sports where that is still very relevant.
1: Maybe I'm naive to think that why are you punishing the athlete? They have nothing to do with it.
0: Mm-hmm. Yeah, no, I'm with you.
1: You know, it's a leadership in your country. You know, one of the things I thought of, too, is, you know, when you're talking about, it's not really politics, but remember, it was a time where, like, it was like, what was it, the Iranian wrestling team or something? They lost.
0: Uh-huh.
1: They got back to Iran and got executed.
0: Yeah.
1: Or is that soccer? Something like that. It's just like, ooh. Politics, yeah, definitely needs to stay out of sports.
0: They also announced, by the way, for the 2030 Olympic Winter Games, it's in the Alps. They're calling it the first gender equal Olympic Winter Games because they are adding new sports, free ride skiing and free ride snowboarding, and something they call Synchro 9, which is figure skating, which I've never heard of. Synchro 9.
1: Yeah. That's the thing with, they're always making up sports too.
0: Yeah. Oh, speaking of made-up sports, yeah. I've got one I learned about today. It involves baseball. I'll tell you about it when we come back. Last look at traffic here. It is Pacheco and Hart, ESPN Honolulu.
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4: The drive windward is good on the Poly, Velike, Leke, and the H3. If you're townbound on the H3, expect some extra slow traffic in the Halava interchange because of an earlier accident. Both freeways to the west are slower than usual. The H1 still backed up to the Hickam curve. The Moanalua backed up to Pu'ulua Road. After Halava, the H1 stays at an average of 16 miles an hour to the split. Kamehameha Highway, not a good alternate. It's extra slow today through Aiea and Pearl City.
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0: coming up next, sports cards and collectibles here on ESPN Honolulu. Darren Kimura is standing patiently by. I told you there's a new sport that I learned of for the first time today since we were mentioning the what's going to be added at the Olympics.
1: Uh-huh.
0: Three-on-three baseball. Yeah, I know.
1: That's a really small field.
0: So it's an exhibition. I think this is going to be on Peacock, actually, during All-Star Weekend. And so you've got former baseball players, some softball players are going to be a part of it. Here's the rules. They play three innings. Each hitter gets 1 2-minute turn at bat against a pitcher. And the three players on the other team, they position themselves in the outfield. And so how you score is whether you hit a home run, whether a good defensive catch is made, or there's a target in center field above the fence. That's how you gain points over a three-inning period. And I think the games are supposed to be, like, really fast, like 30 minutes or something.
1: Huh.
0: Yeah. Why are we doing this?
1: You know what it sounds like? I bet they got the idea.
0: What?
1: Remember the movie Benchwarmers?
0: Yeah.
1: It would be those three adults playing a group of nine kids. You had, what's his name? Oh, gosh, the guy from Saturday Night Live. The guy that says, "We suck again." Oh, no, we suck again.
0: Oh, geez.
1: Adam Sandler's friend.
0: Yeah.
1: Anyway, so he's the pitcher, and you have, you know, his two friends. You know, one guy in the outfield, one guy at catcher, and a pitcher. That's what they did on defense. And they won because when they got up, the pitcher struck all the little kids out, and then when he got up, he always hit a home run. Anyway, I haven't seen it in years. I watched it the other day. And it's worth a rewatch.
0: You know, thanks for telling me. I think I might have to do that too.
1: It's just stupid enough. It's an Adam Sandler. It's, you know, produced by Adam Sandler.
0: Yeah, you want stupid things, by the way. Not just three-on-three baseball thing. Uh-huh. If you watch ESPN News, which is now basically ESPN The Ocho, that's all they show. Oh. They have like wiffle ball, and it's really competitive. They play it on a softball field, and it's wiffle ball, and they have wiffle ball championships.
1: Wow. I wonder if there is a strategy to how to get the ball past the infield on that. Right? Like,
0: yeah.
1: Don't, if you swing too hard, it's not going to go very far.
0: Right.
1: Or try and hit it low so it cuts through the wind, something like that.
0: Yeah. That's it for us. Coming up tomorrow, I'm sure we'll get more breadcrumbs on LeBron. Shams gave us the three finalists, it appears, the Cavs, the Sixers, and the Heat. So, Golden State, you'll be old, but just not older. It appears. We'll see if anybody jumps in any kind of moves that might give us some hints as well. We'll find that out coming up tomorrow. Sports cards and collectibles coming up next. Don't forget, if you missed anything, listen on demand at ESPNHonolulu.com not long from now. Pacheco and Hart, ESPN Honolulu.
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6: The NBA is always full of moves every single offseason. I'm Q Myers. According to Armstrong Serrania, free agent veteran Chris Middleton agreed to a 3-year, $17.6 million deal with the Washington Wizards by way of sign-and trade with Dallas on Tuesday. Middleton returns to Washington. He's part of an elaborate 6-team trade between the Pistons, the Grizzlies, the Clippers, the Bucks, the Mavericks, and of course the Wizards. Washington will send D'Angelo Russell, a 2029 second rounder, a 2032 second round swap, and a 2033 second round pick to Memphis. Dallas will also include a 2033 second-round pick with Middleton to Washington. Also in that trade, Detroit will send Caris LeVert and 2 second-round picks to the Bucks for Torian Prince and Gary Harris on Tuesday. That deal will create a trade exception for the Pistons as well as cap savings. All three players are on expiring deals. Also, free agent center Kevon Looney agreed to a 1-year, $3.9 million deal with the Lakers. And that wasn't all. The Cleveland Cavaliers, they struck a big deal with their star Donovan Mitchell. 4 years, $273 million maximum contract, including a player option for 2030-31 and a full trade kicker. Mitchell could have waited until next summer for an additional season worth an extra $80 million on the deal. That'd be 5 years and $353 million. And this just came in from Shams Charania. The Golden State Warriors decided not to match Quentin Post's 3-year, $30 million offer sheet with the in Memphis. The Grizzlies add Post to reshape front line. That includes their number 3 overall pick, Cameron Boozer, Zach Edey, Isaiah Stewart, and Jeremy Grant. For more scores and analysis, check out ESPN.com and all new ESPN app.
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Welcome to the Sports Cards and Collectibles Show. I am your host, Darren Kimura, broadcasting here live from the beautiful downtown studios of ESPN Honolulu. For those of you that are curious, because I keep starting each show, it was a little drizzly earlier, but thank goodness there were the rain gods were good to me and let me walk over with no rain. As always, if you have questions about products, you have questions about players, you have thoughts that you want me to kind of address, feel free to give us a ring, 808-296-1500. We got Cole on the board. Also, feel free to shoot us a text at the same number. There are quite a few questions we have, and I do have a bunch of things to get to, but I also want to give you a teaser. Later for our trivia contest, it'll deal with rookies of the year, NBA rookies of the year. I think this is a pretty tough question. So when I handed it to Cole, he actually looked at me like, what in the world are you asking? So I do believe this is going to be a tough one. So for those of you who want to study NBA rookies of the year, this would be a good one. We do have a really packed show here, and I got to tell you, it is one of those shows where my very first guest is someone I am super excited to bring on for more than 20 years. He's been the trusted authority behind two of the sports

0: More than 125 episodes on Pawn Stars, validating and verifying autograph authentication. And now he's running this new thing called the Grad Collection with his wife and with the wife, Stephanie. And I'm really excited to bring him on now. Steve Grad, welcome to the show.
1: How are you?
0: Good. I am, as I mentioned the other day, I'm super excited to interview you. You are a name that is synonymous with autograph authentication. I got to ask you, how did you get involved with, you know, just collecting in general? Was it something you grew up with as a kid?
1: Yeah, for sure. You know, my grandmother and her sister collected autographs. They've got Jackie Robinson and baseball players in the 40s and 50s. And then, you know, my grandmother kind of passed it on to us. I think I was like 10 years old. I lived in suburban Chicago in a town called Orland Park. And there was a card show that was pretty popular in that area. It was in Hillside, Illinois. And my grandma said, hey, there's a card show. I'm going to take you and your brother. So I was 10. My brother was like 8 or 9. And she took us, and then we were kind of hooked. Now, before that, I'd gotten some autographs at the ballpark at Comiskey Park, running around, chasing autographs, you know, on pieces of paper or whatever. But then we got hooked. And we always collected cards starting at about 77. I had 77 Star Wars. We had 78 Topps football. So I collected cards and got into it. But then you get hooked, and you see that. And I remember Bob Feller was there. And we bought some stuff, but we didn't have much money at the time to spend. But that kind of started the odyssey of getting into this stuff. And I started really, you know, I don't know if it was a bad idea or a good idea. I was attracted to both baseball cards and autographs, but I kind of gravitated to autographs and memorabilia. Truthfully, I should have stayed with baseball cards because that's where the money's at right now. I really wish I could go back in time, but I can't. So I choose that career path, and I started chasing autographs. And it didn't get serious till maybe like about 87, 88, when I started going to hotels and more ballparks, spring training. And then what happens is, like a collector, I think, and I think a lot of people could associate with this, is you kind of get, you know, you get this sickness inside of you and you can't get it out. And I think it's the best way to describe it. And you want to get everything you can. So instead of just going for baseball, basketball, football, hockey, college sports, I started going for celebrities, politicians, music. And before you know it, I'm, you know, going for Bono and Led Zeppelin and, you know, all these guys. Nice. And Arnold Schwarzenegger and, you know, getting current former Bill Clinton and people like that. So it was like, wow, man, I'm in this. So that was like my life throughout the 80s and 90s. And also I worked, you know, I was going to college. I wanted to be in radio. Then I started working in radio in Chicago. And then it was just too much. About 98, I stepped away from that and just became a full-time autograph dealer. That didn't work out because it's expensive. You know, you buy products. You know, I'm buying mini helmets and footballs and baseballs and jerseys. So I went to work for an auction house. And in 2001, I tell this story because we just started, and we could talk about that later, but I just started an autograph review on our site. But back in 2001, TSA was working on a thing called Quick Opinion. Mm-hmm. And they were really trying to institute it within the eBay algorithm, where every listing, you would be able to find out if an autograph was good or bad. Well, after months and months of in back and forth, and, you know, eBay ran this through all their sellers. Well, the sellers objected because there was, truthfully, there's a lot of bad sellers out there. Sure. There's a lot of good ones too. Right. But so it never happened. So, but PSA wanted me to come in 2001 and come do the Quick Opinion. Well, Jim Spence at the time, who had JSA, and he's, you know, he had own company after that. He's retiring, and, you know, God bless him, he's done well. And Jim brought me in. He said, wait a minute, I need you to come out as an authenticator. So truthfully, Jim Spence was the first authenticator that PSA hired full time. And then I was the second in 2002. So I started with PSA in 02 and left in 2016 to form Beckett Authentication with the Beckett Company, and just left in February. So it's been kind of, you know, I've been all around it. I've seen it all pretty much.
0: Well, it's interesting that you mentioned that you kind of wish you didn't pivot from cards because they are worth crazy money now. But in fairness, when you were collecting cards, there weren't autographs, right? There wasn't a Chase thing. So, yeah.
1: It was different.
0: Yeah.

0: You know, here's the thing I'll tell you. There's all collectors, and I even know in Hawaii because they had baseball there too, minor league, but there's guys that collected hardcore in-person autograph chasers.
1: Yep.
0: My friend John, who died in 2008, started in 72 in Chicago, and he collected cards. And when he passed away in 08, he had about 150,000 cards.
1: No.
0: So, you know, there's guys like that all over the United States that collected cards. And I could tell you, going back in person to the 40s, 50s, 60s, 70s, 80s, we see those collections come up from time to time in Heritage and different auction houses. They'll run those autographed cards because their family's like, hey, you know, my brother passed away. He left me all these signed cards he used to get. There's a guy in Chicago I met last year at the National that he has a huge collection of cards. The guy was a bat boy at Sox Park at Comiskey Park for like 2 years. And in the 50s, and he got card signed.
1: Wow.
0: And he passed away in the 50s, too.
1: Wow.
0: So people did it, and I think, you know, it's cool to see that stuff out there. It's really neat. And people were collecting that stuff back then because, you know, I'll tell you, people were sending away. You know, you've seen the Gaudi signed by Ruth and Gehrig. You know,
1: yep.
0: You've seen that stuff. It's rare, but people were collecting it back then. And I think it's a niche collectible, especially those back years. But I knew a guy named Jeff Morey, and he started collecting in 1952. In Syracuse, New York. He would go to the Hall of Fame every year. He would mail the guys. He would go do college football, pro football in person. But he was doing it in the 50s and 60s when, you know, not a lot of people were. So believe me, it was popular back then as it is now.
1: You know, we're talking to Steve Grad from Grad Collection. It seems like as time goes by, right, you're asking people for their autograph. It feels like over time people were you knew who the guys were that were going to sign and guys were that weren't. Nowadays, it feels like there's a lot more of the legalese, the contracts that are involved where guys cannot, even if they wanted to.
0: You're right. And I mean, we hear it, you know, I don't hear it because I don't do it. And I haven't, I'll be honest with you, I haven't chased sports autographs since, I have to go back in the Wayback Machine. I think the last time I really did a sports type autograph was about 2001, 2002. You know, I've kind of, you know, backed off that. I did celebrity and music all through up until about 2019, but I really gave up the sports stuff because it got difficult. And you're right about that. Guys will say, no, can't do that. You know, I'm under contract with Fanatics or, you know, the Young Guns for hockey. Oh, can't sign that. They
1: right.
0: know what it's worth. Or now what's crazy, and this is the craziest thing. If you go for hockey autographs now, you can go pay players. You could pay them 30, 40 bucks an autograph to sign for you. And when I chased autographs, I'm telling you right now, back in the 80s and 90s and early 2000s, like you didn't offer to pay players if you were going to the hotel. Like you weren't like, hey, let me give you 40 bucks to sign two cards. It never happened.
1: Right.
0: So, but now that's happening.
1: Yep.
0: And it blows me away. I can't even almost believe it that that's an actual thing where there's like the whole Boston Bruins hockey team. You have to pay all the guys to sign. And they'll take cash from you.
1: Well,
0: I think it's kind of petty.
1: Well, yeah, especially when they're making millions.
0: Yes, yeah.
1: Well, I was going to say, I think it's what's scary is that you mentioned the Boston Bruins, but in this world of NIL, you're starting to hear that with your hometown college team and maybe even junior
0: sure.
1: college team too.
0: Absolutely. And that happens. Listen, if they figure you're making a buck, they want to make a buck. And I will tell you, to this day, people still get really upset when you sell their autograph or they think you're making a buck. I will give you a great example. Last month, George Lucas was in Chicago for the opening of the Barack Obama Library. I know a chaser who got his autograph, and George Lucas said, well, I'm going to make you $500 today.
1: Wow.
0: That's what he told the chaser.
1: Wow.
0: So he's what, 80 something years old, and he's still has it in his head that people are selling his autograph, which they are. Okay. But some people keep it too. Now, I'll tell you the whole difference, at least in my opinion. I collected as a pure chaser for years.
1: Mm-hmm.
0: I loved it. But at some point, it gets a little ridiculous. I had this insane, massive Star Wars autograph collection. It was just insane. And where I'm talking to you, and I'm telling you the truth, I had 500 to 600 of Harrison Ford, Mark Hamill, Carrie Fisher, Peter Mayhew at one time. That's the main cast of Star Wars.
1: Yeah.
0: I had 400 or 500 signatures of each of them. So
1: wow.
0: It's like, what am I doing? I got to dial
1: right.
0: this back. Yeah. And then you have that moment where it's like, all right, so And I know this happens a lot. Like I mentioned to you in 08, my friend died in Chicago, and he had collected all these years, and he said to me, oh, this stuff's worth so much money, and I'm going to sell it someday. And he dropped dead. He literally dropped dead in a Costco, picking up photos to get signed. He was getting photos developed to go get them signed. And, like, I don't want to be that person. Like, I want to be able to enjoy my life, and I love autographs. So my whole goal now is to share my knowledge, my experience, and what I've done throughout my life with other people, and hopefully they can enjoy it too. So that's kind of how I think about it.
1: Well, no, and you know, obviously that brings us to the grad collection. We're up against the clock here, but I do want to keep you on. I want to find out what you're doing now and talk a lot about the grad collection, if you're good with that.
0: Awesome. Of course. Can't wait.
1: Okay, we're talking to Steve Grad from the Grad Collection, formerly of PSA and Beckett Authentication. When we come back, we'll talk more about the Grad Collection, some of the stuff that he has that is maybe going to never leave the collection, and definitely pick his brain about some of the most forged autographs in the next segment. 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
1: Welcome back to the Sports Cards and Collectibles Show. We've got Steve Grad from the Grad Collection joining me now. The premier authentication autograph guy, the guru when it comes to autograph authentication. And it sounds like I have this massive collection situation where all of a sudden you have enough stuff that you can start to recognize fakes. It's such a weird world out there when we're talking about the fact that people are faking autographs. But as you mentioned before the break, there's money in it. People know that. So obviously if there's money, there's going to be some fraud. And fast forward now, you have this grad collection and you also have grad authentication and all of that. Tell us a little bit about what you're doing now to kind of help the hobby.
0: Yeah, and listen, I'm sorry, I'm trying to get on my Bluetooth. You know what? My Bluetooth is playing games with me.
1: So no problem.
0: Obviously, it's not. Okay, it was just a natural evolution. And truthfully, I could tell you the truth, I didn't really expect to go into doing authentication so soon. I thought that was going to be a back burner idea for me someday, but as things worked out, it just kind of came up. And the purchase of Beckett by Collectors Universe, and it was hard for me to transition with my contract and the restrictions. So my wife and I said, hey, we're just going to go do this thing on our own. And we had the collection to fall back on, which is great. But we also I want to help collectors too. I know there's a lot of guys that buy a lot of collectors in general just buy a lot of bad stuff. And you just mentioned it. There's a lot of fake stuff out there. And it is a dangerous world we've lived in. Now, years ago,
8: I think if you guys know what the Operation Bullpen is, and that was, you know, 97, 98, you know, stuff that happened in San Diego.
1: Yes.
8: You know, that was wild, wild west back then. And I was one of the few people, Jim Spence and I both in 2002 were asked to come to San Diego. Tim Fitzsimmons, who worked for the FBI, who was part of that huge bust at the time, showed us that entire warehouse. And the level of fraud and forgery that went on at that time was staggering. And I will tell you, if you guys know about it, it was a big story last July, right before the National, just about a year ago, was the Brett Lemieux in Indianapolis, right, who ended up shooting himself. I had a chance to go see that stuff, and I saw it in September. And it was staggering, the kind of work he was doing and the things he was doing. And I will tell you, that stuff is everywhere in the business right now, in the hobby. And the crazy thing is, Operation Bullpen, which I mentioned, that's still everywhere. That's still all over the place. And people have it in their collections. They dig it out of storage units. It's hanging on people's walls.
1: Yeah.
8: It's really never, it's never going away. And that's the truth.
1: Well, there was even some stuff back in the 90s from even, like, Scoreboard, right? I think had some of that stuff turned out to be, some of it was fake. And
8: What happened with Scoreboard? Scoreboard was all on the up and up. And that was, you know, Ken Golden, their company. They did signings. I think the guys that did the signings.
1: Right.
8: They're wonderful people. They're friends of mine. And they did all the signings. What happened is Golden had these little square, small shirts you've probably seen. And unfortunately, they were easily reproducible.
1: Got it.
8: And that's what happened.
1: Yeah.
8: And that's forgers' target.
1: Yep.
8: They look for low-hanging fruit.
1: Yep.
8: They target things that they can reproduce. So they reproduce those certs with fake autographs,
1: yep,
8: much like, and I'll mention this, and if you don't mind, my YouTube channel is Ask Steve Grad. You
1: yep.
8: could go there.
1: Absolutely.
8: I do a lot of educational stuff. I just did one on Kobe Bryant a week or two ago. And it's interesting to know this because people don't know the backstories, and I want to make sure they know it and I can get it out there. In the late 90s, Kobe was drafted 96 out of Lower Merion. Scoreboard signed him to his first autograph deal.
1: Oh, nice.
8: Well, Kobe, as you know, Kobe blew up. I mean, he was a phenom, you know, his first year in the NBA, and he really didn't want to do the deal, but he had to honor it. So it was 15,000 pieces. Scoreboard at the end of the 90s, I think about 98, goes bankrupt. Well, those Kobe pieces got sold in the bankruptcy auction. And in about 2002, PSA gets a call by the people who bought them and said, hey, can you come certify this stuff? I went out there, team from PSA to New Jersey, certified 15,000 Kobe pieces. Those pieces ended up getting sold through the years, jersey numbers, 16 by 20s, basketballs. But now what's happened, because there was no photographs on the back end on the website, there was just a small cert card, is people go reproduce the cert sticker and the cert card and forge the autographs. They're all over the place.
1: Yeah, yeah.
8: Be careful.
1: Yeah. Well, so now, too, right, you mentioned you want to help some people get stuff that they know is legit, and that's some of the consulting services that you're offering. Tell me about, you know, you go to these auction houses, you go to some of these private buys. Someone who's looking for a piece in particular, they can come to you and say, hey, you know, I'm really looking for a nice, you say, Babe Ruth piece, and you'll be able to actually go curate it for them, basically. Best word, curate for them.
8: Well, yeah, we've seen a number of those come through the service, and here's the great thing, and this is where I think there's value added to this so much, is that, you know, it's a great example. You're in Hawaii, right?
1: Yeah.
8: And you're in Hawaii. I mean, do you want to send, like, if you had a Babe Ruth ball, do you want to send that to Dallas? Do you want to send it to California, to New Jersey, to Florida, to the other authentication companies? You're going to send it. You're going to spend the money on insurance. You're going to wait months to get it back. What we offer is a review service where you could put it through. You could pay extra to get a verification letter and even grading on it. And it's going to stand up anywhere. And right now, we have 6 or 7 auction houses that have already signed on to use the service, much like they use Beckett and PSA and JSA. It's the same way. But, and you know, I thought about this for years. And the thing is people ask me, well, how can you tell from a scan? Well, here's the thing. I spent literally the last 25 years buying online, okay, looking at autographs on a computer screen or a phone, buying them. Now, where there's times where I bought a preprint or something that wasn't right, it happened. But it was pretty rare. You know, I get the chance to look at a lot of autographs for the years online, and as a team member at both PSA and Beckett, we would have photo streams, we would have text threads where the guys would help out each other because, listen, I can't know everything in the world about every autograph, but I think our team was pretty good, and that's what we would fall back on that stuff through, you know, using people and helping us out, too. And we also offer, you know, through Grad Collection, we also offer consulting. If someone says, hey, can you help me build a world-class collection, I could do that. I know where the bones are buried. I know the collectors that have this stuff, and I know how to find it. Matter of fact, we just placed, I believe it was, now it's going to slip my mind. It might have been Frank Baker, Home Run Baker, but I placed a baseball in someone's hands that they were looking for a Frank Baker just about a month ago. So that's the type of thing I'm able to do because I know where the collections are at. I know where things are at. And if you spend all the years I spent in this business meeting people, getting to know people, spending time at auction houses, I'll tell you the truth, man. I know so many people that it makes my wife sick to her stomach. The easiest way I could say it. And you've talked to my wife. So, you know, she's kind of grossed out. She's like, you know, this many people. When we do the National Sports Collectors Convention, it's a constant flow of people coming up to me I haven't seen in years. And it's really nice because I've made this my life and my career, and I do enjoy it, and I do want to help people out. And, you know, truthfully, that's what we do towards when we do our signature review or autograph review. We do curating. We want to help people build better collections and get rid of the fakes. I think it's important.
1: Well, I think even coming back to, you know, some of the things you've done with Pawn Stars, right? Obviously, somebody walks in. A lot of times they have no idea what they have, but they have an idea. They want to sell it. And sometimes my initials are DK. I used to tell people all the time that if you ask me my opinion on the grade of a card, my initials stand for Dream Killer. But in many cases, you're able to share with them, hey, this looks real. This is pretty authentic. This might be worth, and I've seen it, you know, they think they're, you know, it's $1,000, $100, $500 piece and it's 20 grand, right? I mean, it's just that you're able to share those experiences with people.
8: One of the best ones we ever did was a guy walks in for real with two boxes of postcards. So what had happened in the 50s, the 40s and 50s, there was a relative that would get Marilyn Monroe, Babe Ruth, Humphrey Bogart, whoever it was. They would get him on the back of a postcard. They would address it to his sister in New York and send it to her. But it would have Marilyn Monroe's autograph or Babe Ruth. But after the year, she had 500-600 of them. Mm. Well, I was in Vegas working for PSA at the time. And I get a phone call. And it's from one of the producers of the show and says, hey, can you come over here right now? And I said, well, luckily I'm in town. Yeah, I could get over there. And that this was legit, this Drew collection. And I think we did it where I kind of messed with the guy and says, oh, this stuff's all bad. And the guy was like, what? Are you serious? And I was like, no, this is phenomenal. It's literally one of the best finds I've ever seen in my life. It was amazing.
1: Wow. And that's the kind of stuff you come about, right? I mean, you, through these experiences, you mentioned meeting all these people and seeing all these things.
8: Crazy stuff. And I've been lucky enough to be friends with Fogle, you know, Dave Kohler, you know, these people that have assembled these insane collections through the years and have built world-class collections. I mean, if you go follow Dave Kohler on Instagram, you can see his Lakers shrine, which is just the most insane Laker collection of all time. I mean, the Los Angeles Lakers franchise has to come to him when they say, hey, we want to do a display about the 70s Lakers or 80s. Can you lend us some stuff?
1: Wow.
8: You know, he's got 14 Kobe jerseys.
1: Wow.
8: He's got all the early stuff going back to Minneapolis. I mean, it's the most amazing stuff I've ever seen. But I'm lucky enough to be able to tap into people like that and speak to them and learn from, I've learned from those people through the years too. So that's where I'm very fortunate. I know people look and they see me on Twitter or, you know, Instagram or the stories I post and they say, oh, you're full of it. I hear the comments. I think they're hilarious. But I've had the experience. I've been lucky enough and fortunate enough. And I will tell you, I've dedicated myself to work at it and be better every day. Because being an authenticator of autographs, you just don't rest on your laurels. You say, wait a minute, there's new Michael Jordan forgeries. I'm going to learn it. The upper stuff is being forged in mass. I better learn what's going on with it so I get it right. And that's important to me.
1: Well, I think that's the other thing, right? I mean, you mentioned that the name I was going to bring up, which is Michael Jordan. I mean, there's got to be guys who are getting really close to to what his autograph looks like, and then fast forward a couple of years, and Jordan actually changes his autograph, right?
8: So. Close. Listen, close isn't even a word for it. Here's what they don't do. If the forgers can't really hit Jordan from, like, let's say his rookie year to about 88, 89. I think they do a lousy job at it. They do a really bad job. But what they've done is started to lock in on his 90s signature, his Upper Deck signature stuff. Mm. And now, because Upper Deck kept such horrendous records, and I think either the stuff has been duplicated overseas in China where they do all that, or stuff went out the back door at Upper Deck. Something happened along those lines, but there's too many stickers, too many fake items now. And stuff, and I've seen, and I can tell you this, I told this the other day, going back to 2015, where when I PSA, I started seeing fake 86 Flair Jordans with fake Upper Deck stickers on the back of them.
1: Wow.
8: The rookies. So if that's going, and I'm talking going back 10, 11 years here.
1: Yeah.
8: So it's been going on for a long time. Obviously, the Jordan forgery stuff in the 90s in Chicago was bad. There was a big bust there, too.
1: Sure.
8: So you have to be very careful what you're doing with Michael Jordan. I will say this much, the autograph review at Brad Collection, people are running through a lot of Jordans, and surprisingly enough, you see a lot of real ones.
1: Huh.
8: Stuff that people got in person, golf tournaments. Don't forget this, Michael Jordan played at golf tournaments. He played at the Lemieux tournament. He played his own tournament. Jordan would make time to sign.
1: Yeah.
8: He really would. He'd play 18. You could line up. If you were on the rail, he would try and get you. So Jordan was pretty good about it at the golf tournaments. He wasn't good, and this is where, you know, as an autograph chaser, after about the first championship, that was the end of game for him. You weren't getting him.
1: Mm.
8: I got him after that one time as a chaser, but he wasn't really, he was too famous, too popular, and Michael Jordan's always had this self-awareness of what his autograph is worth in signing for people. So those are things to keep in mind. And, you know, and I don't know if you saw the 86 Flair cards he did recently that were done by PSA, I think some were 10-10s, but where he inscribed them, he wrote stats on them. Those were some special cards. I think they were revealed about 2 years ago at the National.
1: Yeah.
8: But
1: yeah.
8: My theory, and I might be wrong, but I don't know why he did it, who he did it for. I'm guessing he did it because he lost a golf bet or lost a
1: right.
8: bet because, yeah, listen, you can't pay Jordan. You can't be like, oh, hey, let me give you 10 grand to sign this. He makes a couple million dollars, what, 10, 15 million dollars a day. I mean, does he really need your 10 grand to sign magazine? I'm guessing he lost a huge bet.
1: Yeah.
8: That was just my prediction.
1: Yeah.
8: I might be wrong.
1: No, and I think you're right. It probably was on the golf course. It probably was,
8: yeah.
1: You know, something on a par three where closest to the hole or something like that.
8: There you go. And I think he did because those cards are sold for huge money.
1: Yeah.
8: And if you have a 10 card on PSA, you're looking at a massive payout. And he did those inscription cards. They're beautiful, but I'll tell you this much. I know it had to be something involved with the bet because Michael Jordan, that's a gambler. You
1: yep.
8: know that.
1: Yep, yep. And he's open about it. At least he's honest. He's open and honest about it. Well, you know, it's one of those things where, you know, I wish I could, you know, keep you on for 6 hours. I know you'd be upset if I did that, but, you know, we are up against the clock here. I really, truly appreciate you coming on. I want to make sure you get an opportunity to share not only that YouTube channel again, but your website and anything for people that are looking to do some authentications and definitely people that are looking to work with you to build a collection.
8: Let's do it. 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You can drop us a line on there. If you have an autograph, if you're wondering if it's good or bad, go to the autograph verification site. Also, watch us on YouTube, Ask Steve Brad. I do a ton of educational stuff on there. We just dropped an Elvis Presley Evolution series where I chronicle his autograph from beginning to the end. And I'm doing with a lot of really famous people. You can learn a lot about autographs and maybe even be an authenticator yourself sometimes.
1: Well, I'll tell you, I've been to your site, and you guys have some really cool stuff just available for sale.
8: Yeah, our eBay page is filled with great collectibles and stuff I got through the years and really unique stuff. And we'll be at the National at 509-511. If you want to come by and say hi, I'm happy to talk to you and greet you. And, you know, let's talk some autographs.
1: Well, and you know what? We got to get you out to Hawaii for one of these big shows. And that's something we'll talk off the air, but I definitely want to make sure that we can make that happen.
8: All right, my wife is all in.
1: Right. I'm sure she wouldn't mind an excuse to come to Hawaii.
8: It'd be great to see you and break some bread. We're all in.
1: No, I absolutely appreciate it, and I would love to have you out here again. Congratulations on the new adventure with the Grad Collection. Wish you all the best. I look forward to seeing you either at the National or in a Hawaii show.
8: Well, if you're at the National, you better be by my booth, or I'm going to knock and be happy again.
1: Will do.
8: All right, brother.
1: All right. I appreciate it.
8: Thank you.
1: Oh, thank you. That's Steve Grad from the Grad Collection. Again, check them out on thegradcollection.com, but also absolutely check out their YouTube channel at Ask Steve Grad. I'm telling you, we are talking about one of the main authenticators in the world, to be frank, when it comes to autograph authentication, and just a really cool guy, obviously, as you could tell. When we come back, we'll have more information on the Junk Wax Paradise show, and we'll find out a little bit about who knows what about Rookie of the Year NBA trivia. 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

0: Welcome back to the Sports Cards and Collectibles Show. What a fun time talking with Steve Grad. Really, really, really cool to find out how he got involved with autograph authentication and cool service now with that online authentication, especially those of you in Hawaii who don't want to, like you said, don't want to send your stuff out there and put it out in who knows where mail. Definitely check out that website. Joining me now, actually, I should say coming back to the show, is Chad Yamashiro from Junk Wax Paradise. Chad, welcome back to the show. Hey, Chad, sorry. I think we had a little bit of a glitch there. Well, welcome back to the show.
1: Oh, thanks for having me. Thanks for having me.
0: So you had teased the last time you were on, I should say the first time you were on, about an event you got going on. Now the event's pretty much live, if I read the announcement correctly.
1: Yeah, so we're going to do a kind of a mini card show out at 604 Clubhouse at Lelehua Golf Course next week, Thursday. So it's July 16th from 5 p.m. to 9 p.m.
0: Out of curiosity, do you guys still have booth space for vendors, or is it pretty full already and looking to just invite the public?
1: Yeah, at this point, we're just going to invite the public. I didn't want to go too crazy on the first event, just in case logistically we couldn't handle, whatever crowd comes or vendors. So we're limiting it to about 10 vendors. We have Pokemon and sports card vendors there that evening.
0: And as far as the attendance and everything goes, free parking, free attendance?
1: Yep, so there's free parking, free admission. They're going to be doing giveaways from 604, as well as some of our vendors have donated some cards and boxes. So From the Heart has donated, and Barron's Collectibles have donated some boxes for us to give away.
0: Oh, that's cool.
1: So, yeah, so that was really nice of them to do that. The poo-poo menu is unbelievable. It's $6.04 for poo-poos, and it's like you don't get that anywhere else, you know.
0: Well, I was going to say, 604, aren't they connected to the guys that are by Arizona Memorial and stuff, too?
1: I believe so, yeah. I think they have maybe four locations, I believe.
0: Maybe Navy Marine, too, or something. Yeah, I mean, they have quite a few locations.
1: Yeah.
0: Yeah, the food's awesome.
1: Quite a few locations. So the first one we're going to do, they potentially, if this one does well, they want to do other locations. But we're going to start with 604 Clubhouse at Lelehua Golf Course.
0: No, that's awesome, man, and the food is awesome. So if they're actually golfing that day, they can actually get off the course, cool down a little bit, wipe themselves down, and check out the show. So again, best way to follow you guys, best way to get more information on the show would be
1: to follow us on Instagram at Junk Wax Paradise, and I'm probably going to be posting about every day on the event up until next week, Thursday. So. Yeah, if you want to give us a follow, it's at Junk Wax Paradise on Instagram.
0: And we have some more time, so I do want to pick your brain a little bit about Junk Wax Paradise. I think, I was able to stop by and talk story with you, and one of the things that came out of that conversation, which I think is really good, it feels like a lot of your focus is trying to help the guy who is that local collector who just wants that card. I mean, they're not looking to try and get, a black label BGS 10, perfect, whatever. Right. They're just trying to get the card at all of their favorite player, or in some cases, their favorite scene. I say that because you actually had some Aloha Stadium cards as well. So I kind of wanted to bring that up because does that seem like a lot of your clientele? They're looking for just stuff for themselves, that personal collection stuff that reminds them of something.
1: Yeah, I mean, I think the main thing is I look for cards that are cool, and they don't necessarily have to have a lot of monetary value, but maybe more sentimental value. So, for example, that Aloha Stadium card you're talking about, I believe I got you one.
0: That's right. That's right.
1: So now, I mean, when I was in high school, I played football for Damien High School, and we played in Aloha Stadium.
0: Yeah.
1: And we went to all of the games at Aloha Stadium for University of Hawaii with my parents.
0: Yep.
1: And so now driving past the stadium, seeing it being torn down, it's really sad, you know. So when I bring in these cards and I pretty much give them away to people, just as like a, just a reminder, like, you know, cards don't have to be expensive to be cool. Cards don't have to be expensive to be collectible. And those are kind of things that I look for and put in the store at Junk Wax Paradise.
0: And for those that are, you know, that just joined collecting in 2020, the Pro Set actually made a card. This is not like a custom card or anything. This is an actual Pro Set card because the Pro Bowl used to be held there. So this is a regular issue card that featured Aloha Stadium. But I've seen on your wall, you've got not only some local players in Major League uniforms, but you have some local players in UH uniforms on that wall.
1: Yeah, so I mean, what I realized over this time of collecting is that the people that I enjoy collecting the most is people that I've cheered on or people that I've known or my friends know. So, you know, just recently, a guy like Chad Owens kind of popped up on my feed where my friend got a card graded, an autograph card by Chad Owens. Mm-hmm. And created kind of a media buzz or a social media buzz because, you know, not many people grade a Chad Owens card.
0: Yeah.
1: But to me and to a lot of other collectors, that's a really cool card to have, you know, encapsulated.
0: Well, you know, I loved watching him score, you know, those touchdowns against BYU. And I remember even the announcer saying, you're not going to kick it to him. And they kick it to him and he returns the kickoff for a touchdown. Right?
1: It was the worst thing to do is kick him the ball.
0: You know, and then
1: lightning in a bottle.
0: Yeah. And I mean, for crying out loud, even the announcer is saying, you're not going to kick it to him, are you? And boom, they kick it to him. He returns it for a touchdown. I'm just like, man, you know, even the announcers are saying what they shouldn't do. But yeah, no, Chad Owens. And of course, he's still around. Obviously, guys like Timmy Chang that he played with are now, you know, coaching at the University of Hawaii. You got Greg Salas, who, you know, again, had a nice little NFL career. He's actually involved with University of Hawaii and some of their corporate partnerships. There's a lot of these Hawaii guys that are still around, still doing things. And I don't know if you saw some of the other things, but Bernardo da Silva is back home doing some workouts. I know Juan Munoz is on Aaron Gannat's team. Javon McClanahan was on Aaron Gannat's coaching team last year as well. So there's a lot of these guys at Hawaii people, they got to see. They're in their backyard, and they're coming home. This is their new home.
1: Definitely. I know you mentioned a lot of the basketball players, so like a quick story is I have a Tony Maroney autograph card.
0: Wow, I remember him.
1: And I remember I got it from Team Hardways, and I remember standing at the corner at Dole Street or crossing the street to the structure, and I see him riding a dirt bike down the road, and, you know, for a 7-footer on a little dirt bike, that memory stuck in my head. So when I seen that card, you know, it's not an expensive card. Most of the people in the mainland are not going to collect him, but I was like, I need that card. It's so cool, you know. And Team Hardways gave me a great deal on it. AC Carter.
0: Yeah.
1: I'm just under 6 feet, so I saw him at a phone booth. If the young viewers remember what a phone booth was, but I saw him and I wanted to see how tall he was, so I went and I pretended like I was talking on the phone just to stand next to him. And I think he's only, he's about my height, I think, maybe an inch taller.
0: Yeah.
1: So, you know, just cool little stories that I hear. And when people come into the shop, we talk about those kind of things, just from personal experience and the connection from the player to the card, to the memories that we have. I think that's the gist of what Junk Wax Paradise is about.
0: And I don't know if you got to hear the earlier segments, but we had Steve Grad on. That's the guy that basically was one of the main authenticators for PSA and Beckett for years. You know, he was talking about himself being an autograph chaser, and we talked a little bit about how it's kind of changed now with the world of NIL and all that. But I think Hawaii, there's something special about Hawaii, right? Because Colt Brennan was supposed to be a second-round draft pick. He stuck around one more year, led him to that Sugar Bowl, and this is a guy who was projected to be another second-round pick even after his senior year, and that guy signed for everybody. Devon Best comes back. He signs for everybody. Ryan Grice Mullins, all these guys, they'll just sign for you. There's something about Hawaii and that connection that we have with these players, and I think what you're doing, giving these local collectors, in some cases, our age who left collecting and then came back to it, right? An opportunity to sort of see those guys on cardboard is really cool.
1: I just love it. Like, every time I walk around at a card show, I'm finding that's the cards that I'm picking up because it's just so fun to do. So I do custom cards, and I got an opportunity to make custom cards for Derek Tatsuno, who was before my time. Mm-hmm. Yep. I got to speak to him. It was a really amazing experience. I'll never forget it, where, you know, my business card is actually a baseball card of myself when I was 10 years old.
0: Yeah, I got one. I forgot to ask for you to sign it. I forgot. I got to get you to sign it later.
1: All right, sounds good. But, I mean, so I gave Derek Tatsuno one of my cards, and he goes, oh, no, that's okay, I don't need it. I said, wait a minute, I got to take your card, but you don't want to take mine. You know, and we had a good laugh. We just had a good laugh. It was funny, but I'll never forget that moment. And, you know, like I said, Derek Tatsuno was before my time, but I'm a fan now, you know, definitely a fan.
0: Yeah. No. I mean, 20 game winner, right? Who would think a 20 game winner in college these days? That's insane. Yep. I mean, it's hard to be a 20-game winner in the major leagues, and they play, you know, 162 games, right? So, yeah.
1: Well, back then, they pitched the starters all the
0: time. No, that's true, right? It's like softball, right? They pitched them every game kind of thing, right, when they could. Which is, you know, unfortunately one of those reasons why, you know, he's not known as that 30-year major league pitcher, too. But a great guy, absolutely great guy. And, you know, again, I know you got that show coming up next week. One more time with the details and best way for people to follow you.
1: Yeah, so the show is going to be at 604 Clubhouse at Lelehua Golf Course on July 16th. That's a Thursday from 5 p.m. to 9 p.m. And the best way to follow me is at Junkwax Paradise on Instagram. I post daily, maybe twice a day, so you can find out more about the show as it comes closer.
0: And, of course, tons of free parking and free admission, right?
1: Free admission, yeah. And you know, Darren, I just wanted to tell you, like, thank you so much for having me on, number one. But number two is our conversation, just having you as, like, I know you don't say it, think it this way, but like a guidance counselor, I guess, in the sports card world. Because I had so many questions, and you answered so many things for me and gave me a better understanding of the Hawaii market and how things work around here.
0: No problem. I'm always happy to do that, and I look forward to our conversations, both on air and off. And like I said, I got to get your autograph on your card anyway.
1: All right. Sounds great. Sounds great.
0: All right. I appreciate it, and we'll send a bunch of guys your way. Hopefully they follow you on IG and on Facebook.
1: Thank you, Darren. I appreciate it.
0: All right, no problem. That's Chad Yamashiro from Junk Wax Paradise. Check them out, not only online, of course, but next week, Thursday, Lelehua Golf Course, Restaurant 604, free parking, tons of free parking. Go out there, play a little nine in the twilight, and then go check out a cool card show. When we come back, we'll do an NBA Rookie of the Year trivia contest. 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
0: Welcome back to the Sports Cards and Collectibles Show. We got a kind of a difficult trivia contest question here. So I noticed the phone banks weren't exactly lighting up. I know this because Cole didn't even bother looking that direction. But here's the question. Only 3 second-round picks in the NBA have gone on to win Rookie of the Year. Name any of them. If you know the answer, give us a ring, 808-296-1500, 808-296-1500, and we'll get you those two large pizzas, specialty pizzas, courtesy of Papa John's Pizza Hawaii on the Papa John's Pizza Trivia Contest. A couple things I did want to address as we hopefully get those phone banks lit up. For those of you that didn't catch Stephen Tsai's little article, I do want to actually point it out, and I want to give credit for Stephen Tsai finding a way to incorporate the word Pokemon into his actual article. And it is funny because he's talking about the favorite means of transportation being the bandwagon. And he mentions, and I quote, "It is why grown men stand in line to buy a pack of Pokemon cards." And I'll be honest with you, when I read that, I laughed pretty hard. So I want to give Stephen Tsai credit where credit is due. And I want to find a way to say, hey, Stephen Tsai got Pokemon into his article. And it is true. It is kind of crazy out there in the wild trying to get Pokemon cards. I do recognize how difficult it is. Please come down, check out some of these shows. Like, for example, Pearl Ridge this weekend, both on Saturday and Sunday at Waimakai. That's the upstairs right above Long's. Tons of free parking there as well. It's opens at 10 both days. 6 p.m. closes on Saturday. 5 p.m. closes on Sunday. The RPJ Foundation is there talking about what they do with not only academic and athletic scholarships, but obviously there's the full packed show all the way around that concourse area, and everything from high-end sports cards to entry-level sports cards to singles to packs, sealed, you name it, team sets, that's all that stuff is there, Hot Wheels, Funko Pops, posters, all kinds of stuff, plus obviously a ton of Pokemon singles for those of you that are looking to complete your sets, those looking for specific characters or trying to build character ways. I have a bunch of friends I know are doing that. And, I'll mention Romy on the air. She's also doing that. So she comes down and gets a chance to go and check out all that stuff. We have Roland from Honolulu. Roland, welcome to the show.
7: Hey, how's it going? I was trying to for the contest.
0: All right, so name a second-round pick in the NBA that went on to win Rookie of the Year.
7: I would say Steph Curry.
0: No. Actually, that is not correct. Steph was actually a first-round pick. So feel free to call back, though. If you're driving, pull to the side and Google it if you want to, but feel free to call back 808-296-1500. No, Steph Curry is not correct. So I will say this. It is more recent than Steph Curry's rookie year for one of the answers. The other two, pretty old. Like they the other two were in the 60s. That might give you a hint. But the most recent one is more recent than Steph Curry's rookie year. So that's a hint. In fact, I'll even say this. It's more recent than Giannis's rookie year. That also should help. Hopefully that narrows it down for some of you. So that'll eliminate all the people that are trying to figure out whether guys like Carmelo or Dwayne Wade, who, by the way, were picked same year as Darko and LeBron. Those were all first-round picks. So, looking for a second-round pick that went on to win Rookie of the Year. We haven't had one in a while, but it was definitely more recent than Steph Curry. So feel free to try and Google that if you're really having a hard time. I have no problem people Googling and calling in and getting the answer right, because you still got to come on air and say it. So, where was I? What was I talking about? Yeah, come on down to the show this weekend at Pearl Ridge, Waimakai. I'll be down there. I know Lance will be there. Tucker will be there. We have Shawnee. We have Alola Mart. There's so many different cool vendors out there. And of course, the community that comes down to buy, sell, trade, it's really a really cool, fun community. So definitely come on down and say hi and visit us and come talk story. A lot of times you'll see some vintage stuff with Andy if he's down there, or some of the cool stuff with older Pokemon packs or even older Pokemon singles, graded singles, that kind of stuff. There's so many different vendors, so many different things, so many different levels of stuff. There's even Star Wars toys. And we were talking about Star Wars earlier. So if you're into Star Wars, if you looked at the Mandalorian movie and really enjoyed it and want to go buy a Mandalorian or Grogu Star Wars figurine, there's Star Wars figurines for sale. And like I said, you know, Tucker will be there with Hot Wheels and stuff too. So there's so many different guys out there, so many different vendors, so many different products. And then, of course, fast forward next week, Thursday, check out Chad Yamashiro's guys over at 604 at the Lilehua Golf Course. Again, come out to these local shows. Don't forget to support your local card shop, of course. But come out to these local shows and meet some of these guys who are traditionally collectors that are trying to either be told by their other half that they got to come out and sell some of their stuff, otherwise their other half won't let them come home, or they're trying to help pay for their hobby. Support local, in other words. See what you can do about that. We still don't have anybody. I'm really surprised about this. I would have thought by now someone could type in that question into Google. I mean, I think even Cole is over there trying to see if my answer is correct. But, it's a tough question. I can tell you there's only three. There's only three second-round picks. So, if you're trying to Google it now, I get it. It's pretty tough. So, hopefully the next person that calls has Googled it and found the answer, because we want to give these pizzas away. These are great pizzas, courtesy of Papa John's Pizza Hawaii. And we are tight on time here, so hopefully I'll get to see the phone ringing. Hopefully we got somebody here. Hey, Roland. Okay, Roland, we got you back on air. Do you have the answer now?
7: I'm driving, so I couldn't Google, but I'm just going to guess again. I'm going to say Luca.
0: No, Luca was a first-round pick. I will say this, though. You are getting a lot closer in terms of the year, because Luca was a rookie in 2018. So you are getting closer in terms of the year. It's a little bit before that. And no, you shouldn't be driving and Googling, so I completely appreciate your safety. But by the way, if you want to pull to the side and give it a shot, you're welcome to. Just don't Google while you're driving. I don't want to be that guy.
7: Okay.
0: All right. Thanks. All right. So, yeah, this is apparently pretty tough. I guess I'm 2 weeks in a row with some pretty tough questions. Maybe I just got to do an easier one. I tell you what, let's do this. Let's just make this easier. First person to call at 808-296-1500, we'll just go ahead and just give it to them. Although I will say this, if this person comes on, I'm still going to ask them the question, but let's just give it to this first person anyway. So let's see who this is. I know there's like now everybody's calling because everyone wants to try and be first. Let's see who we got here. I think we're, there's literally everybody trying to call right now. Okay, Roland, congratulations for calling back. I will give everybody the answer. I can't pronounce Terry's last name, but Terry in 62-63, Willis Reed in 64-65. That one surprised me. I didn't know Willis Reed was a second-round pick. And the most recent one that was right by Roland, Malcolm Brogdon in 1617. We are absolutely out of time here. I want to make sure I thank Steve Grad from the Grad Collection. Check them out at gradcollection.com. Also want to make sure I thank Chad Yamashiro from Junk Wax Paradise. All my sponsors, I want to thank Cole on the board. Of course, I want to tell everybody, go check out the Pro Ridge Show this weekend and check out the Junk Wax Paradise Show next Thursday. This is Darren Kimura saying have an absolutely awesome week and happy collecting.
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10: 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I mean, Messi, of course, the assist on the Romero goal, first of all, and then once it's 2-1, I think we all knew they were going to come back.
9: The Yanks and Rays continue their series at the Trop.
11: Swinging a high fly ball down to deep to right. Schumann back to the track, to the wall, gone! Hunter Fiducia with a
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15: 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Baseball seeing a career milestone and the tying of an all-time record. That's on the way, but speaking of all-timers, how about the comeback we saw in Atlanta? Atlanta, of course, certainly knows a little something about comebacks.
16: Second and goal to go from the two. Toss sweep right for James White. Puts it up with the right arm. Puts it upfield. Driving forward. Diving to the goal line.
17: It's going
16: to touchdown. And a title for the Patriots.
17: I can't believe it.
16: They have completed the greatest comeback in Super Bowl history.
15: It was Super Bowl 51. The Patriots rallied from down 25 points to beat the Falcons in overtime. Fast forward to Tuesday. Former Patriots quarterback Tom Brady taking to social media, quote, "Yeah, so that might top 28-3. He was reacting to the World Cup match in Atlanta. Argentina trailing Egypt 2-0 with 11 minutes to go in their round of 16 matchup. Egypt on the verge of a significant upset. But then Argentina gets a goal from Christian Romero in the 79th minute, then Lionel Messi in the 83rd. Even with the blown lead, still looked like it was headed to extra time. But then Enzo Fernandez scores in the second minute of overtime, completing an insane comeback, eliminating Egypt and sending Argentina through to the quarterfinals. ESPN analyst Shaka Hislop.
18: That's twice in successive games that Argentina looked all but dead and out and have been able to find a gear. Well, saying that, Cape Verde were the ones coming back into the game. But I thought this game was over at 2-0, and Egypt had defended well to that point, broke well on the counter-attack when they had the opportunities, but Argentina just refused to lay down. I have to say this, though. I think this Argentina team, with one exception, is pretty average. Mm. That one exception being a 39-year-old Lionel Messi somehow keeps rolling back the clock, keeps defying my expectations, keeps defying Father Time himself, and has established himself as the biggest game changer still in world football.
15: Lionel Messi assisting Argentina's first goal in the 79th minute, then scored the game tying goal in the 83rd, Argentina with those three late goals to beat Egypt 3-2. Messi, first player in World Cup history to score in six consecutive knockout stage matches. The coach for Egypt, meanwhile, after the loss, saying his team was the victim of an injustice, referring to a goal that was disallowed following a VAR review. Then, just before the game winner, in stoppage time, there was no check on what may have been a foul. Egypt says they were beaten by external factors, as well as event on the pitch. But Argentina moves into the quarterfinals where they get Switzerland. They and Colombia played to a scoreless draw, but Switzerland advances 4-3 on penalty.

0: of 16. ESPN analyst and former U.S. men's national team member Jeff Cameron.
1: It was a tough pill to swallow. I mean, what didn't go wrong? And, you know, I hate to say it, we were miles off it. I mean, from the opening whistle, you know, you've heard us say before, we got to start sharp. We didn't. We were on our back foot. Our swag, our intensity, it wasn't there. I think we were apprehensive. We were a little bit nervous. We got outplayed in every phase of the game. We didn't dictate the possession. We didn't dictate the tempo. They were more proactive. We were reactive. We didn't win first or second balls. And I think that's not this identity that we kind of were shown throughout the World Cup. And I think, you know, for a moment, we picked a bad day to play poorly at the worst time, because I really did believe we have the ability to go toe to toe with Belgium. They just showed up. They outclassed us. And, you know, they were comfortable. We never rattled them. And I think that's the most disappointing thing. We never got stuck in and, you know, got in their face. And I think that's what we missed. We missed that ruthlessness.
2: Jeff, knowing all of that, what is the biggest issue that you think this team needs to address going forward?
1: You know, when you step on that field and you're representing the USA, you have to be ruthless. That's got to be our mentality. You know, for us, we need to continue to play in tough environments where, you know, you're going to be uncomfortable, because at the end of the day, you need to be in situations like this where it's intense, the pressure's on you, because the only way to get better in these types of situations is by being in these types of situations and becoming more comfortable. You know, it starts with, you know, the players playing at a higher level, the depth. We need to be playing at the top leagues in the world and be challenged. So you're looking over your shoulder every single day, knowing that you have to bring it. Because if you don't train properly, you're not playing on the weekend. And then from another smaller perspective is the players. You know, we talk about developing players and giving them everything to be successful. If you look at the other side of it, they need to become more nasty. We need to become more ruthless in the development to push these players, because we have 17-year-olds, 18-year-olds that are supposed to be the young, bright stars. They're handed everything. They're blown up in the media before they've accomplished anything. You look at Gilberto Mora, played for Mexico, played 3 games, started for Mexico in a knockout game, and he is considered one of the best players on the pitch. That's levels. That's different levels. Where's our 17-year-old players? Where are they? And that's what's frustrating, because we have talent. We need to stop handing them and giving them everything. We need to develop those ruthless mentalities and push these kids to the next level.
0: 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We went into Tuesday knowing there were aces taking to the mound. Pittsburgh, for example, Paul Skenes goes 6 innings, 2 runs, 4 strikeouts. But how about some offensive support? Yeah, there was a little of that.
3: The pitch. High drive to right field. Ryan O'Hearn says, oh, granny time. O'Hearn over the Clemente wall. The grand salami. Talk about clearing the deck.
4: Runners at second and or third base. And a fly ball to center field. Hit well. Back is Harris to the wall. And it's another one. And it's a bomb off the backdrop. A 3-run blast for O'Hearn. Has just given the Pirates a 7-2 lead in the third inning.
3: The pitch. High fly ball to right. Deep to the wall. And it's a record. A Pirate record. Ryan O'Hearn is homered for the third time. A new Pirates record all time. 10 runs batted in. Pirates lead it 10-2. Incredible.
0: Sports Radio 93.7, The Fan. Pirates, a 12-4 win over the Braves. Ryan O'Hearn, 4-for-5. As you heard, 3 homers, giving him 16 on the season. Franchise record, 10 RBI, 17th player with double digits in the RBI column since RBI became an official stat in 1920. He's the first to do it since Shohei Ohtani in 2024. O'Hearn, after his 10 RBI, spoke with Sportsnet Pittsburgh.
5: Ryan, what is mean to make Pirates history?
6: Yeah, I don't know. That's pretty amazing. Never hit 3 in a game before at any level, so to do it at home in front of you guys is pretty special.
5: You are also the second player in Major League Baseball history to hit a grand slam and 2 3-run homers in a game. How does that add a cherry on top to that performance tonight?
6: Yeah, it's enough RBIs for a month, so that's pretty cool.
5: I don't

nothing like starting the day with a little Bruce Springsteen and Rosalita. Also, hopefully, nothing like starting the day with the Gary Dickman Show, Dark and Early, on ESPN Honolulu, 92.7 FM and AM 15. A little bit of rain on my ride in today, not as bad as yesterday. We will keep you updated with traffic throughout the morning, and hopefully everybody will get safe and sound wherever they are going, and hopefully we'll make your ride a little bit more enjoyable for the next couple of hours. At 6:20 this morning, an hour and 18 minutes or so from now, head football coach Timmy Chang joins the show, and it'll be great catching up with Timmy. It's been a while, and they are getting ready for the season. And when I say the season, it starts really for the coaches, some of the players, next week. I love the sound of that. It feels great. Because next week, a week from today, in fact, are the Mountain West Media Days. And, of course, Timmy will be up there. I mentioned the players that are going up. Let's see if I can do it off the top of my head. Micah Alejado, Cam Barfield, Elijah Palmer, and Jamai Otis. Those are the four going up. We're also sending up a couple of ESPN Honolulu players, if you will. John Vinery and Josh Pacheco will be up there, and they will be calling in and hopefully having some live interviews next Wednesday, starting next Wednesday. It's a two-day event. So for the coaches, you've got that next week, and we'll find out from Timmy when practice. Well, I did hear from Stephen Tsai that football practice officially starts July 29th. So we'll talk to Timmy about that. But they are right around the corner. 7 weeks from Saturday, it will be Stanford. So we are getting almost to the 50-day mark. And just the sound of that is encouraging. And I'm really looking forward to that. Every day it seems like there are different bits of information or polls or rankings. And one of the ones I had the other day were the loudest stadiums in the country for FBS schools, and Hawaii was 95th. But those kind of things are fun. We'll see the magazines that are coming out with their preseason picks. I know I'm not a big fan of that. I don't use it or look at those preseason magazines and list, and read what they have and think to myself, this is how it's going to necessarily be. Because we've been fooled, or I have, many times, so now I just don't, you know, treat it as fact. But it is really good, those magazines, Athlon, Lindy's, Phil Steele, for information, if nothing else. Maybe trying to find out some players on other schools' teams and stuff like that. So I do enjoy those. And just getting you more in the mood for football, which I can safely say many of us, if not everybody, is counting down the days and looking forward to the start of another new season. And some of the things I'm seeing on Instagram, actually, for this, which is maybe a little surprising. I don't even know what site it is. But for the last 4 or 5, maybe even 6 days, I am seeing different school predictions as far as their win-loss record, game by game. And I know there was one for Hawaii. That was a different site, but they had Hawaii at 10-1 or 11-1. The only loss was at Arizona State. But I know last night I saw one for Baylor, as an example, and they were picked 5-7. Not really what you want if you're Dave Aranda, but I like seeing them, and it gives me a little glimpse of what maybe some schools are looking for, or looking forward to. I mean, are they going to have a good year? Is it a rebuilding year? And I know for me, I love getting familiar with some of the returning names, but I also enjoy the fact that every year, and this is a fact, every year there are players that are going to have breakout games, seasons, careers, and right now we are not aware of them. I acknowledge that last year on this date, we are on July 8th. Last year on July 8th, I had no idea who Francisco Mendoza was. Did anybody? I mean, if you followed Pac-12 football when there was a Pac-12, he was on the Cal team. I don't think he was that big of a name then, that big of a deal. And, of course, he wins the Heisman and the national championship. I like those stories that evolve, and you'll see new players.
emerge. Because we're going to get the Heisman preseason watch list. Happens every, let's say, August. And guaranteed, quote Charles Barkley, half of the names that we'll see in August will not be on the Heisman watch list on October 1st. And there will be other names that are on that list that we're not aware of now. And I do enjoy that part of it, to see somebody who just kind of has risen like Mendoza did this past season. I thought that was a great story. And I remember listening to a national show last summer, might have been July or August, and the topic was who could be a surprise team in college football. And might have been on the Ian Fitzsimmons show, whoever he was with at the time, because they brought up Indiana. And I was surprised that Indiana was getting this kind of love, this kind of hype. What they were saying in August, a few of the hosts, well, Ian Fitzsimmons and whoever was with him, is that if they can win one specific game early on with their schedule, and it was probably the Oregon game, that they could be not only a playoff team, but a team that could go far in the playoff. I don't think anybody was predicting them to win the national championship. I think more so was predicting that playoffs and a possibility of going undefeated. And I thought to myself then, that's a bold statement. Even if they do have a favorable schedule, and I don't believe in that conversation Mendoza was mentioned. And if he was, again, I didn't know who they were talking about. But look what happened to them. Now, of course, for the University of Hawaii, we would love a similar story. We already know he got a big-name quarterback, even if he's not big in size. We know what he has done, Mike Alejado. I don't want to start the season, suggesting that Hawaii will go to the playoffs as the group of five rep or the group of six rep. I do have to realize, though, also, without trying to be biased, that right now the team they have on paper, health is a big part of it, of course, that this is a team that could be in the running. I'll even say this. They should be in the running. But there's going to be a team from somewhere, from the Sun Belt, like last year. We got a couple of schools that we weren't thinking in July or August were going to be necessarily a playoff team. So that's just like players evolve and turn into having career years and making a name for themselves. Schools will do that every now and then. You'll get the usual suspects, especially for the Power Five or the Power Four. But for every season, you're going to also have an Indiana or some of the other mid-major schools. Why not Hawaii? With the talent they have, and I don't want to say they're a top 20 team yet or anything like that. I think it's a possibility. I think it also says a lot about this program with how far they've come. And I know it's only 1 year going and then winning a bowl game under Timmy Chang. But we have seen the team get better really since year one. Year one, I definitely gave them and the coaching staff a pass. Coming off the Todd Graham scenarios with so many players departing, that was going to be a really tough situation. Timmy did get hired, I believe it was late January. And it obviously, I think, has worked out, but it was a tough start. And the first year, again, they had growing pain. But you've seen this team get better. And even though they had a great year last year, I thought at 9-4, they still let the game or two that got away from them that you could think, what if? San Jose State, I remember, is one of them. That Saturday on the road, it was the same day as Game 7 of the World Series. I was watching both at the same time before I came in for the fans' voice. And maybe the UNLV game on that Friday before Thanksgiving, the week before Thanksgiving, where Hawaii scored first series of the game, first drive. And it was Jackson Harris, I believe, in that long touchdown. And we were thinking, okay, here we go. We could be in the championship game if we hold on to this game against Vegas.

is another school that could be in the playoff mix. Saying this in July doesn't really mean a whole bunch, I know that. Because, again, sometimes you're going to get a new team that will evolve or emerge. And then you're going to have some teams that are going to go through, let's say, an injury. Something like that. Or a bad loss early. And I think also, especially in college football, you're going to have teams that are not necessarily going to be as good or even better than the year before through or through different reasons. Whether it's maybe a coaching change, maybe the schedule's a lot tougher. There are different variables that come into play where some schools don't automatically keep improving or be in the area where you'd expect them to be conference championship. And so that's kind of the fun of it. It's not where you look at this roster on paper. Well, you can say this is a good team on paper for UH. And hopefully they won't have any bad or tough losses, especially, well, hopefully never, but especially early. And remember that UNLV game, week two, or week one, is the first conference game on September 5th. I don't recall a conference game for UH starting that early. I one year they went to Colorado State, and I believe that was their new stadium, on the road. And that was early in the season. It wasn't week zero, or maybe it was right around early September. But that is rare. They'll normally play four non-conference games, and then the conference games, conference schedule in whole, all eight games. A little bit different this year. And it's going to be actually a lot different with the teams we're playing. The conference is different. We didn't move conferences in football. We've already been in the Mountain West, of course. The other sports are going to go through a lot of differences. But because of the school that defected and went to the Pac-12, it's going to be pretty much a new look, Mountain West. And I think Hawaii's got a chance. The schools that are mentioned most frequently to be at the top, Hawaii, UNLV, and New Mexico. And some of the schools that I've looked at, let's say with, I think it was maybe Yahoo a couple of weeks ago, where they had the rankings 1 to 136. They had, and it might have even been in USA Today, they had about 4 to 5 Mountain West teams in the bottom like 20 to 30 in the country. Now, the good part about that is that for Hawaii, maybe that gives them a better chance of winning this conference, or at least remaining at the top, being in the conference championship game. It also maybe means that the conference isn't as strong as it used to be. Could be a little of both. We have no choice in the matter, so just make the best of it. But there are some schools that are looking to be bottom feeders, and some of them are UTEP, Northern Illinois, Air Force. And so that is, you know, part of it. Then you also, and Nevada is another school down there. And then you got some of the schools at the top that are pretty good. But good thing is we are included in that. And I don't want to get too far ahead and suggest, like the ESPN.com writer several months ago, I think it was Bill Connolly. And he predicted in January or February that Hawaii would be in the 12-team playoff. That they would be the group of six rep. And I don't know how serious he was in that. You know, there's so much that can change. The portal was still up and running. There were still players coming and going everywhere. And thankfully, it didn't hurt Hawaii. Well, I guess we lost our best receiver, arguably our best, or one of the top two with Pafeli Aslock in Jackson Harris. I want to see what he does at LSU. I hope he does well. I have nothing against him entering the portal and taking the money at LSU. It's a smart move. It's a smart move, and in a way, it's a necessary move. The unfortunate part is that it hurts the schools like Hawaii, the mid-major. For the group of the Power Four, schools like LSU, yeah, they can just throw money, and probably if they wanted any player off of a mid-major roster,

0: they could have gone out and gotten them or afforded them, made them an offer they couldn't refuse. It's hard to compete against that. So we'll just compete against the schools in our conference and on our schedule. And, boy, that would be pretty cool if they can at least, you know, my hope for this team is to at least play in the Mountain West Championship game. It's way too soon to think about playoffs. And I know if Hawaii, let's say, beats UNLV after they beat Stanford, there will be some fans who are going to wonder, okay, how legit is this team as far as the chances of, you know, going all the way to the championship game? It's still too early. And I'll say it again. There seems like a game every year you lose that you wouldn't expect to lose, that you might have penciled in as a W, and maybe you get a win against a team that you might not have expected to get a win against. It goes both ways. You don't want to have too many of the bad losses. But, you know, we've seen teams that, let's say, I'm trying to remember last year, there was, and I don't, it wasn't Miami because they had a somewhat easy schedule travel-wise. They didn't leave the state of Florida until November with their schedule the way it played out. But was it Notre Dame? Notre Dame, even though they weren't happy at the end, they lost two games in September. And then most years you would think that school's done. No way are they getting into the playoffs. And they came oh so close. They felt they deserved it, but they were able to turn it around. That doesn't happen all the time. Usually you get a two losses in the in September. For the most part, you're done as far as playing in a conference championship, if they are conference losses, or maybe going to the playoff. There are not too many, if ever, a two-loss team in the playoffs. You might get one or two, but those are teams that have lost to other, maybe like, say, let's say top 20 teams. So anyway, just getting in the mood for college football. I do have some NBA talk, and we'll get into that coming up in a few minutes. Got a whole bunch of stuff to go over. The phone and text lines are open at 808-296-1500. Got a lot of impressive stats. Most of them are actually on the Major League Baseball level from yesterday. There was a lot going on there. We'll come back in just a minute. 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
0: It is 5:20 a.m. on this Wednesday morning. It is Hump Day. It's the Gary Dickman Show right here, right now on ESPN Honolulu. In an hour from now, head football coach Timmy Chang joined the show. Looking forward to that coming up. And then Kanoa Leahy out gallivanting again. I think he misses Billy Hull, don't we all? And he will be out today, so it'll be myself and Tanner Hayward from 7 to 9 with Let's Talk Sports. We will have Rich Miano on the show at 7:35, and then we are hopeful to be getting a phone call from the Billy Hull. They've got media day going on for the Max Holloway UFC fight against Conor McGregor. At some point this morning, Billy wasn't sure on the time, but we should get a phone call from him at some point. Before I go to the text line, I'm going to throw this out and see how many people are aware. What big event in the world of sports happened on this date? What big event in the world of sports in this country? It's not something that happened in Germany or Europe or wherever. In the United States, July 8th. I'll even give you the year, 2010. I know I bring this up every now and then, but when I look at every night when the Facebook memories come out for what you wrote on this date throughout the years, I enjoy some of them. I also realize how many typos I had. Not a ton, but too many. I don't like any of them. And back, 15, 20 years ago, they were happening more frequently. I'm more aware of it now. I'm doing a better job. But also some of the stories. And one of them I was reminded on my Facebook memory. And there was a little bit of a back and forth with myself and Billy Hull. And when hopefully we'll hear from Billy between 7 and 9, I will read his comments. I don't know if I could read every single word. There was one nasty word in there, but I'll try to get around that. But anyway, if you remember what happened on this date, and I will bring it up. If you aren't able to recall that, I'll do that in a couple of minutes. Let's get some text in here. And this is an interesting one. Good morning, Gary. Phillies fan here. Don't worry, no Mets jokes today. I wanted to know what are some of the biggest MLB All-Star Game snubs in history. Zach Wheeler has to be on the list. Zach Wheeler in 13 starts says 8-1, 80 innings pitch, 2.36 ERA, 84 strikeouts, 20 walks, 0.94 whip, and a 3.8 win above replacement the WAR. Now, this was before, and I wasn't sure. I'm glad you wrote this in your text. Last night, he had a career-high 14 strikeouts. Those numbers that I just read from the texter are not included there. He said he did not make the starting roster. Three NL pitchers were replaced yesterday. He wasn't one of the replacements. I don't get it. Team bias aside, just objectively looking at the numbers, screams all-star, does it not? Well, I think this is the problem. And I don't know this for certain, but I'm pretty sure. Zach Wheeler is expected, because he pitched yesterday, he is expected to pitch on Sunday, every 5 days. Pitch Tuesday, pitch Sunday. That would make him ineligible to pitch in the All-Star game. So there are some occurrences, and this is something relatively new as far as this rule, because there would be pitchers selected that would pitch on Sunday for their team, and the teams don't want them throwing on Tuesday. Now, you might say, well, don't the starters anyway throw on their second or third day between starts? They don't want them in an All-Star game. So now it's more of a rule. One of the rules that has always been there as far back as I can remember is that pitchers can't go more than three innings. That hasn't been much of a problem. But the rosters used to be a little bit smaller. And if a game did go extra innings, which some did, the pitching staff got a little thin, and that's when they had that tie way back in the 90s. But they did have that rule in the last 2-3 years, I think, where if you are pitching on a Sunday, it's not even up to the manager to decide whether you pitch during the All-Star game. Now, the other part that your response might have to what I just said is this. Why wouldn't he at least be selected? That I don't have an answer to. And it might be based on what I just said. They don't select him. But I would think you would select them. And one reason is that you get your bonus. And a lot, if not almost every starting pitcher, as an example, has a clause in their contract, many of them probably. But one of them would be if you make the all-star team, the all-star roster, you get X amount of dollars. You are the MVP of the all-star game, you get more. 20 wins, more. There's all these clauses. And I'm certain for Zach Wheeler, one of them would be making the all-star team. So I have seen it in the NBA. How many times, and I think it happened, let's say, last year with LeBron. He was selected. He wasn't going to play. So they replace him on the active roster, yet he's still there. So in a way, if the roster is 12 teams, and I think it was last year four teams of 10 or three teams of 10, they would still have him on the roster even though he's injured and not going to play. In baseball, I thought they have done the same thing. As you wrote in your text, three pitchers were replaced yesterday. I didn't see that, but I'm sure that's true. So are they for starters that are either hurt or that are selected but are pitching this Sunday? Yet when you look at Zach Wheeler again, 8-1, 2.36 ERA, more than a strikeout in inning. There's no reason for him not to make it. And as far as the biggest snubs in history, I'll be honest, I don't remember. It's not a topic that you pay, or at least me, I pay attention to it that year, but not something I'd remember 2, 3, 4 years. Hey, remember that time the guy didn't make the All-Star team? Unless it's somebody like on the Mets. And there's very rarely a Met on the All-Star team. Well, they got Juan Soto, hit number 20 yesterday. He's actually having a really good year. Problem is he was out for a month. The bigger problem is nobody else is having a very good year for the Mets, except their opponent. Anyway, I hope that answered the question about Zach Wheeler. With those numbers, he should have been on. And even if he starts on Sunday, he still should have been selected, even if he can't pitch. But I got to find out a little bit more about that to see how that works in Major League Baseball. But there's no disagreement or debate on whether he deserved it. That is not even up for debate. Somebody, and I wish I had a prize for you. I mentioned a few minutes ago, what big event in the world of sports took place on this date? It was 16 years ago. I remember a lot about this date. So I'll tell you, I know we got to go to a break in a couple minutes. And I will, I was thinking about holding it until after the break, but I'll reward you guys for being up early and listening on top of that, and I'll give you the answer. It was two words, the decision. The decision by one LeBron James was 16 years ago on this date, that ESPN special. One fun fact, well, there's probably a few fun facts about it. One, though, that it could be a trivia question, although I don't know who would. If you don't know it, you're not going to be able to guess it. But it was held at a boys and girls club or a boys club in Westchester, right above New York City. And I don't remember the reason why it was that boys club, although I do recall that LeBron donated like $1 million to the boys club, something like that. Might have been even more. And they had a whole bunch of kids, I don't know, 10, 11 years old, who were members of the boys' club in attendance. One of those young boys turned out to be an NBA player, turned out to be an all-star, turned out to be a rich all-star, especially yesterday, because it's Donovan Mitchell. Donovan Mitchell was a young kid. He grew up in that area around Westchester. His mother, I believe, his mother works for the New York Mets as like an accountant, I believe. But anyway, Donovan Mitchell, who nobody knew then, certainly know him now, he was in attendance there with like the 15, 20 kids that were there. But today was the anniversary. And what I do remember even more vividly, which really, they didn't get great reviews, I guess, unless you were a Miami Heat fan. is the celebration when LeBron showed up in Miami after he said those famous words, "I'm taking my talent to South Beach." And we were all glued to the TV. It was like watching American Idol when you watched American Idol. And they would have 58 minutes of competition, of hype and all that. And then the last minute of the show, they tell you who advances, who gets eliminated. Only for a minute. Well, the decision was this long special to say basically those few words. "I'm taking my talent to South Beach." That was like the last minute. And then Jim Gray interviewed him for a couple of minutes. So he did have that. But the celebration in Miami, where he's like, not one, not two, not three, not four, not five, not six. And it was just like something out of a movie with Dwayne Wade and Chris Bosh and the music. And it was a little over the top for me. And I want to get more into that coming up. I'll get to some more texts that have come in. And I know somebody has texted in a question for Timmy Chang, and I will pass that along. All ahead with the Gary Dickman Show, ESPN Honolulu.
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0: as I listen to that beautiful music and incredible lyrics coming out of this break that you are listening to, I am reminded of a purchase I made yesterday. And I know Canoa Leahy. Well, of course, we all know Canoa Leahy. I know Canoa Leahy a little bit sensitive when it comes to the San Antonio Spurs and their flopper, the French flopper, getting eliminated in five games by the NBA champion New York Knicks. Anyway, I am bombarded on social media with these advertisements for Knicks championship shirts. I get them on Facebook and Instagram. I haven't gotten any on Twitter or TikTok as far as ads, but they are everywhere. I did purchase the shirt they wore on the court when they won. I finally got it after 3 weeks. And I see all these advertisements. One of the concerns I have, because some of the shirts look pretty cool, I've always been a little skeptical about buying something, you know, through social media. About a year, maybe 2 years ago now, I was checking my credit card statement, and I got charged like $64 for something called TikTok Store. I didn't know there was a TikTok Store. Apparently there is. I have never used it. Still, I got charged. I did call the credit card company. After about a 10 or 12 minute call, I got disconnected, and I just remembered I haven't called them back. Might be a little bit too late. But anyway, when you see some of these ads, I don't know if they're legit or not. And I know, you know, there's a lot of AI involved, because you'll see like Jalen Brunson holding up these shirts. And I see that for a lot of sports teams. Anyway, I saw this shirt yesterday that I had to go, and it's, I had to go buy. And it's through Barstool Sports. So I trust them. And as I mentioned Canoa Leahy's name, I don't know if I should or shouldn't wear it when he's in the studio. Well, I don't have it yet, first of all. I believe this one takes 2 to 3 weeks. Is that why I get the convenience charge and the service fees for it to take that long? But here is what the shirt says. It is two-sided. On the front of the shirt, it has the score of Game 4 in the third quarter. Knicks and Spurs, 9:27 left, third quarter. And the score is San Antonio 81, New York Knicks 52. The Spurs are up by 29. This game must be over. Spurs are going to win. People should just leave this game. That's not going to change. And then on the back side of the shirt, as you might guess, is the final score. New York 107, Spurs 106. The Spurs scores is in black and white. The Knicks are in blue and orange and white. And I couldn't resist. So I did purchase that. And I did not buy it, if I do wear it in the studio, which how could I not at some point, to, you know, rub it in on to Canoa. It's just because it's a cool shirt. The other shirt I bought, it says World Champion, and it, below that, there's a picture of the Madison Square Garden. Not really a picture, I guess a drawing. And then behind, below that is just the Mecca. And I got that shirt too. But and since I purchased those yesterday afternoon, now I'm getting even more ads. And I'm not a big fan of the ads on Instagram or Facebook. They're coming in, and I know I'm going to get a ton more. And I also know by just talking about it with the algorithm, that'll get me more ads. Just by even if I think about it, it seems, I get ads for stuff. And I always try to block them if possible. But anyway, just wanted to point that out. I'm going to get a couple of texts, and then I'll get back to the decision. Just a couple of brief thoughts on it. One text, and this is, let's see, where's Paul, by the way? I hope Paul's okay. Usually text 12:01, 2 a.m. Nothing that I can see from Paul. So I hope you're okay, Paul. Here's a text saying, LeBron is looking for a 1 or 2 year contract. The best place for him is ... The interesting thing about that question is that it depends who you're asking. If you're asking me, as far as what is the best place for him, I'll give you an answer, in my opinion. But for LeBron James, it, of course, is based on what he's thinking, what is most important to him. We hear by his own words that he wants to win a championship. That is his priority. That is his goal. That is his desire, which makes sense. He's not going to get megabucks. He's going to get the 3.9 exception. Even if he went to Golden State, which you don't hear really anything about that now. I don't know. I think it might be a little bit more. I think it might be the mid, another exception that I think is like in the $5.5 million range. Pennies to him. So he's not he's not going to go to the highest bidder. That's not going to be based as far as where he goes about money. We should agree with that. As I mentioned, the anniversary of the decision, wouldn't it be kind of, almost fitting that LeBron has another less hyped up decision today on the anniversary? I could see it. Now, ESPN is not going to televise it, and there's no pre-announcement of this, but wouldn't it be, as I said, fitting? Okay, going back to the question, the best place for him, I would rule out Philadelphia by what I'm about to say and by maybe LeBron thinking the same thing. And I don't know if this is true, but I would not be surprised. We hear that Philadelphia is maybe one of the top three, according to Shams a day or two ago. It is Miami, Cleveland, and Philly in no exact order. But Philadelphia, you might remember, is the home of one Kobe Bryant, where he grew up, where he went to high school. And I've been to a Lakers-Sixers game in Philly, a couple of them, in fact. And the crowd, they booed him during the game, but they also loved him. They booed him because he was the opponent and it was out of respect. It's like they would boo any other, you know, I've seen Giannis play there a couple of times in Philly, and they boo him, but it's out of respect. Now, they booed James Harden when he was on the Clippers. That wasn't out of respect. They booed him every time he touched a ball. But LeBron goes to L.A., and even if you might not realize it or have heard this, the talk out there early and at the end of his tenure there was that the fans did not overly embrace him. He was not a homegrown talent. He was not Kobe Bryant, who got traded to the Lakers, remember, on draft day for Vlade Divac from Charlotte, to Charlotte. He was not Kobe Bryant. A lot of the Lakers were homegrown. Now, Shaq wasn't. He got traded, he actually went as a free agent from Orlando to the Lakers. But LeBron wasn't their guy, and even though I'm sure they cheered for him left and right, they never fully embraced him. And we've heard that from many others. Now, if he goes to Philly, LeBron is aware of how L.A. didn't exactly throw out the red carpet. Would he want to go through that again in Philly? It's different, but it has similarities. I've heard from and read one of his high school coaches, Keith Dambrot, who was at Akron when I hosted him. LeBron is a sensitive guy. When all the negative talk, and this was about the time when he was in Miami, when I was talking to Keith Dambrot when hosting them here, where they were known as the villains. Remember Miami, all of a sudden, because they formed a big three? Who does that? Who has Chris Bosh and LeBron James sign and Dwayne Wade take even less money to form a big three, not through the draft? So they were viewed as the villains, especially LeBron. He went to another team. He bailed on Cleveland. And so it didn't sit well. He's obviously aware of that. He's aware of how he's been perceived. I don't know if he would want to go through that in Philadelphia again. Now, as far as a team that has a good chance of winning, Vegas will say it right now. Philadelphia has just improved their chances big time. Without LeBron James right now, they have got a team that on July 8th, I would say has got to be one of the top two in the Eastern Conference. I don't know if I would put the Knicks there. Even though I sort of agree with Draymond Green saying that they're not exactly a championship roster on paper. But that didn't matter this past playoff, did it? But I think Philadelphia right now, and maybe Miami, are, first of all, the most improved in the offseason. And I think are going to have a healthy team, if they are healthy, an excellent chance of going to the NBA Finals. Especially Philadelphia. Now, a big question there is the health of Joel Embiid, because he's never fully healthy. But when you got Jaylen Brown there, and you would think they would, you know, get in sync, develop chemistry, they should be okay if they are healthy. that is going to be a scary team. So if LeBron is looking at a team that would give him a great or better opportunity to win it all, Philadelphia's got to be there. I would think Cleveland makes sense for a few reasons. They are also in the category of a team that has a chance to win. With LeBron James, even at his age, that could be the missing key there. They're not as talented as Philadelphia today. Still are. And James Harden can be really good, although we know he doesn't play that well in the playoffs most of the time. They have other good players on their team. They do. Obviously, in Donovan Mitchell for starters. So they are dangerous. If you want to win, Cleveland makes some sense, but also it's home. He said it when he signed in L.A. that he could see himself playing his last year in Cleveland. Why wouldn't he want to play there, especially considering how good they are? Miami won, I don't really think is a strong possibility. It didn't end well between he and Pat Riley. And maybe in time, wounds heal. Pat Riley did not like the way LeBron left. They were in Las Vegas. It was a really quick meeting at a hotel at like midnight. I think like the Olympic team was practicing there. And Pat Riley realized he didn't even have a chance to make a sales pitch. LeBron already had his mind made up. There was no discussion. There was no conversation. And that did not sit well with Pat Riley. He's not used to that happening to him. Eric Spoelstra, even though some people thought that bump during a timeout with LeBron in Miami was done intentionally, I don't go with that. I don't believe that. But it didn't seem like they are the best of friends. I'm sure there's mutual respect. But as I said, time heals all or most wounds. I would think if I'm going to pick, if I put money on it, I know you can, I guess, in certain casinos in Vegas, I would put Cleveland as the favorite. And I still would not dismiss necessarily Golden State. They haven't been mentioned as much lately. You know, at the beginning of free agency, it was basically Golden State, maybe even today, the day it started, and an Anthony Davis trade. I still think there's a chance that Washington does trade Anthony Davis to Golden State. I think if that happens before LeBron makes his mind up, that is where LeBron would go. He's obviously friends with Anthony Davis. He would love to play with him again. And you would think that team has a chance to win. I don't think they would go to the Western Conference Finals necessarily, but they would have a chance. It's close to home, maybe an hour flight, if that. So that's no problem if his family, his wife and daughter are still going to be at home in L.A. So that makes sense. Now, the reason I think that still could happen is this. Over the weekend, DeAndre Ayton got traded from the Lakers to Washington. They're getting him, and Anthony Davis has said once again recently that he thinks of himself as a four, power forward. And with the Lakers, that was part of the problem. They never really had a center. So maybe DeAndre Ayton is the center, and Anthony Davis will be the four in Washington, or does Washington get Ayton to be the five, but does still plan to work out a trade with Golden State? Seems like Golden State would want this trade more than Washington, which means maybe they, up the offer. So I'm not dismissing that. And that, if it happens with Anthony Davis, then maybe LeBron would sign with Golden State. I think their chances would increase. So I hope that answers your question. The long ways around it, but I hope that did. One more text before we go to break, and this is a text with a question for Timmy Chang. I'm not going to ask this question, but I'll mention it on the air because I don't want to put Timmy on the spot, and it's something that he wouldn't or shouldn't discuss, might not even be allowed to, but the privacy rules day. But the question is this for Timmy. Can he answer it? Is Pifelli Ashlock out with an injury, in parentheses, per a rumor? I have heard that rumor. I'd be honest with you, I don't know how much there is to that. I mean, it could be that it's true. It could be that it's just that, a rumor. But I wouldn't want to put him on the spot, even if he could answer, and I don't think he would or could. So I apologize in advance, but that is not going to be a fair question. I do have a whole bunch. And if you want to, you know, text in a question, suggest something, I'd be more than willing to hear it. But that one, it wouldn't be appropriate. It is 12 minutes before the hour of 6 a.m. We'll take a quick break. Be back with more in the Gary Dickman Show, ESPN Honolulu.
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3: The drive over from the windward side is good on the H3 and the Poly. On the Leakey, there is some slow traffic downbound through the Wilson Tunnel. No incidents, though, have been reported. From the east, it's clear from Hawaii Kai all the way to downtown. On the west side, the H1 is below speed from the Kuhio Road exit to the H1-H2 merge. From there, it's clear to downtown with a driving time of less than 15 minutes. It's clear through the Middle Street merge.
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0: Coming up on 8 minutes before the hour of 6 a.m., Gary Dickman, Chris in the studio running the controls. We will get you caught up with traffic at the top of the hour. And then coming up 30 minutes from now, head coach Timmy Chang will join the show. Another question that I will not ask, and this didn't come on our text line, but I was scrolling through Twitter during the break. And there is a player on a team called Bishop Gorman. I don't know if people are familiar with his name. I just saw a tweet, and it's a tweet from the player himself, and it involves Brandon Huffman, who does great work with high school players, and he's a national recruiting analyst. And, yeah, he gets on top of a lot of these players and where they're going to go. And the reason I bring him up, on Twitter it talks about two Bishop Gorman players that have got offers. One of them is a linebacker called Jordan Lutu. I'm not called, that's his name. Jordan Lutu is in the class of 2027, and he's got Montana State as one of the notable offers going after him. And they are the defending FCS champions, by the way. The other player that they talk about is a freshman at Bishop Gorman. His name is Paia Cozier. He already has an offer for Hawaii. He is a linebacker. He's in the class of 2030. He's going to play as a freshman and supposedly a very good player. That's all I really have on him now. But that sounds pretty prestigious when I see that. And it talks about Hawaii, again, being one of the suitors for him. And we'll keep our eyes on that, on him. Maybe we'll see if we get that name and if it's there in 3-4 years. And getting that invite real early says something. That has happened more often over the last decade or two, where you're getting guys offers when they're really, really young. And he is just entering ninth grade. So, yeah, that's a name. In fact, I am going to follow him on Twitter. He just went up from 281 to 282 followers. It says on his Twitter page he's from Waimanalo. So I don't know if he did play any high school football here, but obviously he didn't if he's going to be a freshman. But he did, like a lot of other players have done over the last several years, transferring to Bishop Gorman. Get you a lot of exposure, if nothing else. Let's see what else I got here on the text line. And talking about LeBron James with the decision, somebody got that right. And another question for Timmy. Okay, well, here's another one. I see the Dallas Mavericks, says the texter, have a chase patch on their jersey. I don't get that. Chase for, I don't know what the patch is supposed to be. Maybe you can elaborate on that comment, because I'm not sure what you mean by that. Here's a question that I didn't even get to as far as discussing this, and maybe I could have started with that, but I was talking UH football. But continuing with the University of Hawaii, as the text says, who's this new Hawaii basketball player? Well, they had two scholarships available. One of them was held just in case Isaac Johnson would have been deemed eligible by the NCAA. As it turns out, he was not. But they just signed a 6'8 player from Switzerland. And I am going to attempt to pronounce his name correctly. Aloy Leirolas, or Aloy Leirolas. And he's 6'8 and played with a lot of, you know, good teams in Switzerland. He's waiting for his student visa. Stephen Tsai has a write-up about him in today's Star Advertiser. And 6'8", he played all five positions. And according to John Montgomery, assistant coach, remember, has a high basketball IQ. Hits 40% on threes, or nearly 40%, and is a pretty good matchup physically. The one concern, and maybe it's not a concern, but when I look at players that sign, everybody sounds great with every school in the country, and I'm not saying he's not. But his numbers for last year, he played for Freiburg Olympic in the Swiss Basketball League. In 31 games, he averaged 6.6 points, 3.2 rebounds, 1.8 assists, 1.2 steals. And again, I'm not going to – I don't want to judge him based on that, but 6.6 isn't exactly standing out. Still, it sounds like a player that fits a need for them, that get a big that can shoot on the outside. He's got experience. His father was a coach. So, seems like another good pickup. And he, from what his comments indicate in today's article, once he heard about Hawaii and got the offer, it was basically a no-brainer. And so, another good get. And he grew up, only a few years ago, it seemed like he was 5'8". But he grew 11 inches at age 17. It was a year and a half time frame, and he grew almost a foot. That's amazing. That's probably pretty rare, too. But anyway, that is the new player that you are alluding to with your text there. Let's see what I got here and see if I have time to get to another text. I don't believe I do. Let me check the clock and our time. Yes, I do have time for this text. And it's about soccer. I haven't mentioned soccer today. That's because the USA is out. Okay. Says leaders of countries in the World Cup of Soccer should not poke their fat noses into the tournament. Team USA had momentum going into the match with Belgium, which was wiped out with political interference. Playing with a cloud over their heads, they were in a no-win situation. It would have been better to play as underdogs with a meaningful reason to play. Instead, Belgium used the Balogun reinstatement as fuel for their own underdog mentality. That's from Jay. I think there's something to that. I mean, nobody knew at the beginning, well, nobody realized how bad this would get. And as far as politicians, meaning President Trump, getting involved, you got to remember, and maybe, you know, some of the stories that have come out since, you don't believe or you don't believe fully. The way I am reading this over the last couple of days is that he did request that they look at it. And that supposedly had no bearing on the overturned or delayed suspension. I don't know if I believe that. I do believe that they had an independent committee that was already reviewing it. So I don't think, as far as the first day we hear about it on Sunday, that President Trump basically had this happen with his own doing, with his own conversation. It doesn't seem like that's the case. The problems I had with this whole thing is FIFA and how they've got rules and policies and procedures that are kind of contradicting each other or don't add up. They still haven't given a reason why the suspension is now delayed, which is even worse than what they did in the first place. But I understand your text, and it did give Belgium momentum, I think. I really do believe that. And I don't know if I felt like that at the beginning of the game, or actually in a couple of minutes into the game I did, because it was that bad. But anyway, thank you for that text. We will take a break, get you caught up with traffic. Timmy Chang joins the show at 6:20 on ESPN Honolulu.
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11: The major roads all look great. The only slow freeway traffic is on the H1 townbound from Kunia Road to the H1-H2 merge. Fort Weaver is slow after Iroquois, but it's clear on Farrington down the leeward coast. Conditions are good from east and windward Oahu. That earlier slowdown on the Leke at the Wilson Tunnel is gone. Roads are mostly dry around the island. Not much rain. There is a shower over the Turtle Bay area, but otherwise, it's clear for your morning commute.
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Back we are at the Gary Dickman Show. Not dark and early. It is early. It is a couple minutes after 6 a.m. on this Wednesday morning. It is hump day. Thank you, everybody, for tuning in. Coming up in 20 minutes, it will be Timmy Chang joining the show. He's in the Toronto area. And a little guilty asking him to come on. I didn't realize he was on a vacation with the family. It'll be probably the last vacation for a while as football really starts heating up with the Mountain West Media Day starting everything, and that'll be next week. But we'll have him join the show at 6:20. Every now and then I'll bring this up, and it happened again. I get these scam emails. I get text messages like that too. And obviously they want you, or me in this case, to hit a link, click on something, and give out, without intending to, information or anything that would hurt me and help these scammers. The one I just got, and I did read the headline, and it's from something called 17 Track, whatever the heck that is. And even has a reply email. It doesn't even make sense. But it says order 5165 confirmed. And it has Amazon. But it's spelled AMA underscore ZON. Not exactly the Amazon logo. And they are ready to charge me $399 for a year of Amazon Music. And it's so stupid. Because they also write this. They write Amazon-Music in parentheses 1 year and then slash month. But it's the one price, $399. There's a phone number that, of course, I'm not going to call. I would love to just give them a hard time and do something, but I know that anytime you respond, then they know they've got an actual person at this email, at the phone number, and it's more trouble than it's worth. So they will be put... they will be blocked, flagged, and all that good stuff coming up in just a little bit. 808-296-1500, that's a legitimate number. That is our phone number. That is our text number if you want to get in touch. And I'm talking about a number of things besides college football. And what I will do after Timmy Chang joins the show, I will bring up a few, and there's more than one or two, hence a few, impressive stats just yesterday. In baseball, there's other impressive stats, but baseball had a number of them yesterday. So I'll get into that coming up a little bit. Okay, so somebody texted in a few minutes earlier and said the Dallas Mavericks, he noticed a Chase patch on their jersey. And I didn't know what that was in reference to or what the message was. So the texter sent me a picture. And there is, it's very blurry. But there is a patch, and it looks like it says Chase on it, and it's their logo. I'm not sure. Well, NBA jerseys do have ads on them, so it doesn't seem anything that is not normal with anybody else in the NBA. So that is recent as far as adding ads to the jerseys, but they do it, so it just looks like it's an ad for Chase. So maybe you can again expand and let me know if that was your point, that there's an ad on the jersey. But again, that has happened. They're not big ads. I mean, we see ads everywhere now at sporting events. When I grew up, you didn't have ads on the baseball walls or the fence in the outfield in Major League Baseball. That never happened. You never had in hockey on the boards all these different advertisements. You never had, I don't know what the proper term is, but at the scores table in basketball, both college and the NBA, you got these running ads that'll just, you know, one will take over for the other. And there's a name for what that is called. But, yeah, that's just part of sports these days. I wasn't even a big fan. I didn't like that when I first heard that was going to be happening. Because it was just, too much. I don't want to say greed, too much money either, but I don't know. I just didn't like that at first. Now it's just I'm used to it. So it doesn't really affect me, doesn't bother me like it used to. I mentioned Facebook memories last hour, and this is the week 5 years ago
where I went back east for the first time since the pandemic started. I couldn't go in 2020, and I went in June and July of 21. And I think that was the first time that I went to a Major League Baseball game where they had the extra netting. And I admit, I didn't like it. People say, well, you'll get used to it. It's not that big of a deal. Some said it does affect, you know, their viewing of the game. And I had the game that had affected me, well, actually, it was two games. One was in Philadelphia where I saw the memory, Facebook memory. And it was against San Diego. And I had 8th or 10th row, somewhere in there above the Philly dugout. And the netting was right there. And I tried to ignore it, but it was hard to. I mean, it didn't ruin the game for me. And I'd rather have it be where it's a safe environment because you don't want anybody getting hit in those areas or any area, but especially those areas where you could get the foul balls and it's not enough time to really react properly. But it wasn't fun. And I was surprised in a way that it did bother me as much as it did. Anyway, just thought about that with the Facebook memories. Okay, getting back to the decision with LeBron James. 16 years ago today, we celebrate, not really, the decision. And I think anybody who gave an opinion on it was pretty much in agreement that it was way too much hype. It wasn't necessary. It was disappointing. Well, see, it was disappointing to me because I'm a Knicks fan, as you might know. And the Knicks were supposedly one of those five teams he was considering. And in my Facebook memory, besides the Billy Hull comment that I'll get into on Let's Talk Sports, hopefully he'll call in so I can read it to him. I expressed how disappointed I was and how LeBron really gave Cleveland a raw deal, didn't show him any respect or loyalty. And then somebody had written back, but if he went to the Knicks, you would have been fine with it. And that's probably true. But I think it would be kind of ironic and maybe fitting that LeBron has the decision part two. Without the hype, without the TV special, with just this anniversary. And I say that for two reasons. One, it's kind of fitting. Two, I want it to be over already. I want to find out where he's going. It's not that the suspense is killing me. It's just that we don't need this kind of suspense for a decision like that. It shouldn't take 2 months. When he went to the Lakers, that happened quickly. When he went to Miami, it happened quickly. In fact, when he went back to Cleveland, it happened quickly. You've had couple of weeks, well, a week, legally, there were reports that he was meeting with Dan Gilbert in Cleveland before free agency started. I don't know how that would, well, I know technically that would be in violation, but if they were just talking about, you know, the weather in Cleveland, you know, as an excuse, do they get around it? Are you not allowed to have a conversation with somebody at all? Or can you not discuss basketball? Either way, I think it would be great if the decision part two is announced today. And I know the NBA schedule makers talked about it the other day. They want to get this resolved because then they can start ironing out the schedule and wherever LeBron plays, especially the teams that seem to be finalists, they're going to be on national TV more. Definitely. They already will be. Philadelphia, Golden State, Miami. With the way the teams look, you know you're going to be on TV. Cleveland, probably, but definitely more if LeBron's on that team. It's not a big market.

guns there. Yeah, they'll be featured a lot more. And I know people are still wondering, you know, where it's going to be. And it seems like a lot of these cases, every day or two, you get a different scenario almost. Where, who's it going to be? Where is he leaning toward? A couple of weeks ago, it seemed like it was Golden State. That has not gained any steam. Probably because there's no Anthony Davis with Golden State yet. I want to bring up something right now that I ended the show with yesterday. And it was a fun topic, I thought. It was 1972. For some reason, I was bringing up NFL records. I guess because of it came up because Sean Payton, coach of Denver, was considering asking Denver ownership if it was okay for Bill Belichick, this is 2 years ago, when he was out of New England, to coach the team and get the 15 wins to be the all-time winner, the all-time leader in wins in NFL coaching history, passing Don Shula. And then once Belichick got the 15 wins, Payton would take over where he would be the offensive coordinator, basically with Belichick intact. It never happened, of course. And I said that's kind of an artificial record then. If you come back after being out of football just to break a record. So what I brought up was an Atlanta Falcon running back. And it turns out it was 1972. So that was in a 14-game season. And this running back was trying to get 1,000 yards. Nobody in Atlanta Falcon history had ever rushed for 1,000 yards in a season going into 1972. And then the last game, he got his 1,000 yards. What I mentioned yesterday, I guess the numbers were a little bit off. That I thought he lost 5 yards on the next play. He lost 6. This is the last game of the season. The last game. He gets 1,000 yards late in the fourth quarter, and they leave him in the game, which probably, well, at least in hindsight, was not the smartest thing to do. They leave him in the game. Next play, he loses 6 yards, and he does get 995. So the 995 was correct. He actually was at 1,001 and then lost 6 yards. And that is awful. I also became aware that the following year, in 1973, he ended up with 997 yards rushing. He got 2 yards, 2 more yards. Didn't get 1,000. Finally, in 1975, he ended up with 1,002 yards. And guess what? As soon as he got his 1,002nd yard, they took him out of the game. He should have done it 2 years early. Now, the name of this running back is Dave Hampton. I know somebody had texted in a name yesterday, and it sounded familiar. But it was, and I guess still is, Dave Hampton. What a bizarre finish. And, again, why would you leave him in the game? The game, as I recall, it wasn't a game where they needed to win necessarily for the playoffs. It wasn't like the end of that game meant a whole lot. And even if it did, the guy got his 1,000th yard. Obviously, the mindset was he's not going to lose yards. That's the worst-case scenario. That's not going to happen, but it did. And they didn't get the ball back. They ran out of time, and he did become a 1,000-yard runner for about a minute and then lost it. That I was a young kid then, but I remember that feeling so awful for Dave Hampton. And then I didn't realize, as I said, the next year he gets 997. And I would imagine in the last game he just got 997. And you don't want a team, you know, letting him get those 3 yards. You don't want him to let's say, get a Michael Strahan sack. You don't want to give it to him. He's got to earn it. But, boy, so close. And to do it 2 years in a row. And then, finally, he does get it done in 1975. So, in 74, I don't know what he ended up with. But in 75, he got 1,002. That's kind of an impressive stat in itself. But I'm glad it happened a little bit of a happy ending. Another stat, I'm going to bring up just one stat right here. And this involves money and NBA contracts and salaries. Jalen Brunson, finals MVP, great run. He is due this upcoming season. His contract increased.

0: he said, year by year. He was making $34,940,000 this past season. Next year, it goes up to $37 million and change. Then it goes up to $40.5 million, $43 million. The reason I bring it up is Donovan Mitchell signed that big extension yesterday, 4 years, $273 million, rounding it off. He'll be making $68 million a year on this deal, on average. Jalen Brunson, in his contract that expires in 4 years, is going to get an average of $39,137,000, almost $30 million a year less. And I don't know, I haven't really heard anything about the Knicks looking to extend Brunson. They don't have to yet. He did give them a hometown discount. He is, by NBA standards, underpaid. And when you compare it with Donovan Mitchell, wow. And nothing against Donovan Mitchell. Again, he's an all-star. Great player. But it shouldn't be a $30 million a year difference. The Knicks, I think, are going to feel obligated to do the right thing. And to Brunson's credit, he hasn't complained, hasn't really brought it up. He's fine about everything, but you can't have that kind of disparity. So hopefully the Knicks will do the right thing. You can't let a guy like him ever leave unless it is in retirement. Coming up in just a couple minutes when we come back from this break, it'll be head coach Timmy Chang joining the show. We'll look forward to that. Want to remind you, don't miss the second annual Hawaii Pacific Health ESPN Honolulu Open. It's Hawaii's premier pickleball tournament. 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
3: One new accident. It's on the H1 townbound at the Kaimakani overpass. From the west side, the H1 is slowed townbound from the Kunia Road exit to the H1-H2 merge. After Halaba, the H1 is also slowed to Radford Drive. That's partially due to extra slow traffic going into Pearl Harbor right now. At the main gates, Nimitz is back up to Kamehameha Highway, and it's slow in both directions at Radford Drive. Conditions look good, though, going into Tripler, Schofield, and Marine Corps Base, Hawaii.
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0: It is 20 minutes after the hour of 6 a.m. here on ESPN Honolulu, 92.7 FM and AM 1500. Gary Dickman here, and we are going to go long distance for this interview. Somewhere near Toronto is where our phone lines are headed, and we are joined now by the head football coach for the University of Hawaii Rainbow Warriors, Timmy Chang. Timmy, good morning here. Good afternoon for you. Thanks so much for joining me.
1: Hey, good morning. How's it going?
0: It's going well, and we are getting closer and closer to football. I guess, first off, I should issue an apology. I didn't realize when I reached out that you were on vacation in Canada with your family, all the kids and everybody there. And I thank you for coming on with you being on vacation, first of all. And I would imagine this is like the last time of the year where you're going to have this much time, at least free time, because it starts going full speed ahead with the media days starting next week. So thank you for that. It must be fun, though, being on vacation with everybody.
1: Yeah, no apologies needed. You know, love being on your show. Been on it for decades now. as you guys always kind of, you know, I can remember my days back at Emory and Henry and Jackson State, as you guys always wanted to talk and keep and catch up with me. And so, you know, it's always been an honor and a pleasure. And, you know, I know a lot of people on the road driving to work and enjoy your show as well. So no apologies needed. I'm very grateful just to be on your show.
0: Okay, well, I appreciate that as always. And you have been great over the years from wherever the stops took you along the college coaching line. So we appreciate it. We're getting excited. Media Days next week. Is that something, now that you've been through it a few times with the Mountain West Media Days in Las Vegas, do you look forward to that? Or is there something you take away from that experience next Wednesday and Thursday?
1: Yeah, I do look forward to it. One, it kind of signifies that we're getting really close to season. You know, it's another humbling, grateful thing where, you know, we get to meet all the coaches and see them. You know, we get in a room twice a year, with the Mountain West coaches over time, and you know, you can imagine there were some Hall of Fame coaches like Craig Bowe and Jeff Tedford, you know, Jay Norvell, guys that I look up to that have been in the position that you just kind of sit and you get to listen to them and really discuss a lot of the things that go on in NCAA college football around what we deal with and things like that. And then I guess, you know, over the years, being in my fifth year, you know, you get to be get to be another round table of guys that, you know, there's a conference realignment. Within the last 4 to 5 years, you know, NIL transfer portal, things, you know, different things that we talk about, the conference deals with, I do look forward to just getting in the room with those guys and just kind of really understanding where we're at and what we're about to embark on.
0: Timmy Chang joining the show here on ESPN Honolulu, 92.7 FM and AM 1500. When is the first day of practice? I was told July 29th. Is that the first official practice for you guys?
1: Yeah, July 29th will be the Wednesday that we will start to get to go. August 29th being our first game. But we'll report on the 28th and we'll get going. There's an acclimation period that kind of stays intact. And you just get on a training camp schedule.
0: Now that you're at this point where practice is right around the corner in this month, and with the great season you had and the great finish to the season with that bowl win, how do you continue the momentum and continue with this season, hopefully just like last season ended?
1: I think it starts with our guys, our staff, the continuum of just understanding, just to build, continue to want to get better. To play for each other. I think all the things and fundamental things that we talk about within our rooms and within our staff, we just want to continue to get better and build upon where we're at. Our guys are very invested into this program. They're very invested into this state. We know what we represent. It's something bigger than just us. And we just want to make sure that we're just ready when those opportunities come. And we only get 12 of them, you know. And so there's a lot of work that goes into 12 opportunities on a Saturday or potentially a Friday to go reach our goals. And, you know, those guys work really hard, very proud of them. You know, it's been, you know, since January 11th we got in, and You know, we created a new team, and you know, we're you know, just so many days out from training camp to now playing our first game. Very proud of the work that they've put in, but there's still a lot more work to get done.
0: A lot of players returning from last year's successful season, and one of them, of course, is Micah Alejado. What do you look for in him as far as another year as being a starter? Are there areas where you want to see him improve? Is there certain things that you are keen on with Micah for this year?
1: You know, I just love Micah's maturity, his leadership, his understanding of football, his understanding of the game. Those things I really enjoy coaching a player that just understands those things. You know, for him to build upon last year and continue to be consistent, continue to grow, you know, in the quarterback position, as you know, it's not just him. I mean, it takes a whole team. It takes everybody working together. So, you know, for him, it's continue to just lead. Be the leader on the field, be the leader on the offensive side of the ball, be the leader in the locker room, be a great teammate, and continue to uplift everybody. You know, I think they're workouts right now, they're on the field, but, you know, as long as he understands the stance, all in alignment, I mean, he's an extension of us, so, I just look forward to him, growing in that area.
0: I would imagine for you as a coach, where we knew in the offseason we saw you testify, and you and some other coaches and athletic director Matt Elliott with some of the politicians and talking about NILs, that now that you're getting ready for media day, practice starting in just a few weeks, that probably feels a lot better, where you're just focusing more on football as opposed to some of the other things that are a necessity, but now you're doing the fun part. Even though it's kind of grueling at times, I would imagine this is a fun time of the year that you can just concentrate more on the game itself.
1: Yeah, I mean, there's a lot of moving parts, you know, to football nowadays. But, you know, I do appreciate the community coming together and wanting to come together, and we need a lot more, you know. I think, you know, the Alec Waterhouse Endowment and Nicole have been staples for decades, and to see where, you know, that money year in and year out has just helped us, and now you've seen five companies, three companies and two businessmen come in and say, hey, we're going to put this forward for UH Athletics, and this is a time of need, and they wanted to do that, showing that you know, the rest of the state can also do it as well, as we, you know, we just want to be the leaders of, you know, the Staple University in Hawaii. I mean, it's all about the H, and the more we can make that thing prominent and make our people proud of, that's what we're trying to do. And, you know, that's what the game of football means to us on a larger scale. And it gets explained to our staff. It gets explained to, you know, our players. And that's why they work so hard, is because it is about the H. It is about our Staple program, our university program, and that's the University of Hawaii.
0: You know, you mentioned the community getting together, and they'll have another opportunity in a couple of weeks. Tailgate with Timmy, we had it last year at Ruby Tuesday, Moanalua. It is coming up on July 21st. It was a great turnout last year. I know tickets are going fast right now, but that is something that was a cool event, and it generates a lot of revenue for the football program, doesn't it?
1: It does. It does. You know, Rick Nakashima, you know, has been a staple, you know, along with guys like Ryan Tanaka. You know, there's restaurants that, as we started, you know, our Brotherhood Grinds events, you know, Rick jumped right in with Ruby Tuesday. And, you know, I love that, you know, I love the guys that just kind of come in and just want to, just say, hey, Timmy, we're just here to help. We're just here to, you know, give back and want to help you in every way, which way we can. And it's a great event for our community to kind of just see us outside of football and putting on a head coaching hat or putting on a helmet. You know, our players will be there. Our staff will be there. You know, John Venneri will be there, you know, emceeing it and navigating it. And we'll just look forward to just having a great time and just meeting everybody and before we kick off the season.
0: You know, I'm curious about this because over the last 4 or 5 months on social media, whether it's on your pages or just Hawaii Football, we see some of the events, some of the activities that your players have gone through, whether it's hiking or going to military bases or a whole bunch of stuff. What were some of those events that the players got involved with that really impressed you, that you really enjoyed, that really meant a lot to everybody involved?
1: Yeah, I think, you know, traditionally we fell upon the Coconut Coalition and doing the Cocoa Head hike, which, you know, our guys just volunteered to. It gets bigger and it gets bigger every year where, you know, it's just, you know, one bucket of rocks. Now it's a bucket of rocks with, you know, some 4x4s going up. And but we love doing that at the end of the year. You know, we really enjoy, you know, twice a year going to Bellows and also going to Schofield coming up here, you know, to work with the military groups and get trained by them, as we are, in support of those guys. Retired Colonel Trey Johnson, who's been a coach of ours and a leadership program professor at the University of Hawaii, you know, just kind of really joined in on. I was really proud of our guys and really amazed at how the community came together for the Kona Lows. I mean, you know, I saw our guys in action out there, out in Makaha, you know, picking up big logs. I mean, they were moving trees and logs and working together. And I mean, it was just awesome to see the whole community come together. And doing that. And so anytime we can be a part of our community, give back, show love, show support. We love going to the schools and just saying hi to the kids, you know, as you know, whether it's 4 players, 5 players, 6, 8, 10 coaches, you know, just seeing the future brotherhood, and the future sisterhood out there. Those are the things that we just love giving back to. But, you know, just letting our community know that we're there for them and then we're playing for them as well.
0: Let's talk a little bit of football before we let you go. And the Stanford game coming up, it is 52 days away from now. It's getting closer and closer. As you prepare for a team that you played last year in week 0 over here, is it a big difference in preparing for this year's Stanford team and knowing that they have basically an entire new coaching staff?
1: Yes, it'll be a different team led by a different, you know, I think there's some similar coaches, but for the majority of the coaches will be new. You know, and they'll do a lot of great things. You know, this is their first game together.
0: And I think we just lost Timmy there. Yeah. There we go. Could we lost you there for a second, Timmy?
1: Okay, sorry. I just think that I think the staff that they've assembled together will do a lot of great things. You know, this will be an early catch for us. As we are a little bit more. I guess established as a program to having a new coaching staff. So, you know, there'll be some nuances that we'll have to adjust and get used to, but, you know, I look forward to it being an exciting game.
0: It should be a great one. I'll just leave you with this final question. Again, appreciate your time. UNLV is the next game. It is on September 5th. It's the first home game. It's a conference game. Usually don't play conference games this early. Your thoughts on playing maybe your toughest conference opponent, maybe one of the toughest teams, if not the toughest you'll play all year, so early in the season?
1: Yeah, you know, it does. That week one game does have a lot of implications. And, you know, and it'll come fast, and you know that's the way college football goes. You know, it's you get 12 opportunities. There's no preseason games to get accustomed to, and if you happen to have one of your conference foes and a good conference foe in the beginning of the season, I mean that's just the way it goes. And so all these games matter, and like whether you're playing, you know, you start to get better as the year goes on if your team is trending the right way and they have a right mindset and they're growing, but. You know, I think, you know, for us, you know, it's 12 opportunities. We look at the account. So, you know, it'll be an exciting game. And I look forward to playing for my whole fans, the start of the season, UNLV being the game.
0: Should be a lot of fun. We are getting closer and closer. A lot of good things coming up. Media days next week. Tailgate with Timmy on July 21st. You can get tickets and information at HawaiiAthletics.com. Timmy, I thank you once again. Have fun on the rest of your vacation, and I know we'll talk again soon. Appreciate it.
1: Thank you. You have a good one, Gary.
0: All right. Thank you so much. Timmy Chang, very gracious with his time, joining me on ESPN Honolulu, talking Rainbow Warrior football. Timmy Chang was presented by BMW of Honolulu. We thank them for being part of this. As just exciting talking about football back in the air. And as I said, it really starts, let's say, the coaches next week. Now, they'll have media days, and there'll be four players going up with Timmy Chang. I mentioned Mike Alejado, Cam Barfield, Jamai Otis, and Elijah Palmer, the four players going up. And then practice starting on July 29th, 3 weeks from today. That is really close. 52 days until Stanford. And just, again, going back to that UNLV game, by the way, and we'll remind you a few times between now and September 5th, it's a whiteout. A lot of times fans will ask us, what is the color theme for this game, for football, basketball, volleyball? And I just want to give you a heads up. You got a little bit of time to get ready, but it will be a whiteout. And the game promotion is Hawaii's team and then a whiteout. By the way, the New Mexico State game, home game two, that'll be First Responders Night, Hawaii's Hero. And just give you a couple of others real fast. I don't know what this totally or exactly means, because on October 3rd, we're playing San Jose State. And the game promotion is listed as this, Ultimate Cakey Night. Now, I can understand and figure out what a cakey night is. What is the Ultimate Cakey Night? I can't wait to find out about that. New Mexico will be the homecoming opponent. One of the better teams will be playing this year, but they are homecoming on October 17th. And then North Dakota State in November, military night on the 14th. And then on senior night, that is also a whiteout on November 28th. That is a long ways away. Hopefully a lot of wins between now and then. We'll take a break. Come back with more on the Gary Dickman Show, ESPN Honolulu.
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3: The problem on the west side is lumber that fell on the freeway from a truck earlier near the Kaimakani overpass. That's slowing the H1 traffic after Ka'amilo. Also a new accident. This is townbound on the H1 near the Waimalu Pearl Ridge exit. The H1 traffic is slow now from Kunia Road all the way to Radford Drive. If you're coming in from the west, take the Moanalua to avoid some of that traffic. Conditions are still light from east and woodward of Oahu on the Pali, Bilike-Like, and the H3.
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0: We are back. Great talking with head football coach Timmy Chang. Just so happy for him. It almost seemed almost a little surreal when he said something during the interview that is year five. It didn't seem like it's been that long. And again, the team getting better and better. I know there were some naysayers early on. That just comes with the territory. A lot of that went away last year. And you give him time, you get his own recruiting class. And these players have done a great job. And I know Timmy well enough. I did know him when he was a player. And I know him well enough that he's really honest, open, transparent. And the things he was mentioning during the interview about the players and the community and how the players really look forward to representing the state. It's all about the H, he said. And I totally believe him on that. I don't think that's coach speak. Some coaches, it might be a little bit of that. But I know Timmy obviously lives Aloha, play Warrior, and all that great stuff. Yeah, I thought it was a surprising hire, to be honest, when he did get hired. But I was glad for him, and I think he has done a really good job. And it's gotten where the team has been better and better. And with the obstacles that they are up against, just think about that. Think about other schools that can offer maybe more in NIL. And then when you do get a player and he has a great season, let's just call him Jackson Harris, the transfer from Stanford, who had a great year for Hawaii last year. Then you lose him. You lose him for money. That's the only reason. I mean, it's not to get a better opportunity as a pro, to get more exposure, more playing time. No. And you don't blame him. That's just, again, the way college sports works. You're going to have really good players on the mid-major level in any sport, and they can make more money for the Power Four, the Power Five. And so that's unfortunate that they have to go up against that. And they, you know, even if they got some of the money that they requested and should have gotten from the state, I don't know if it would have been enough to keep Jackson Harris there. I did see a number, and definitely don't know if this is accurate or how accurate, but I believe the dollar amount for his NIL was right around $800,000. Pretty good money. More like very good money. And that's not $1 million, but it's a lot of money. And you know Hawaii wasn't going to be able to compete with that. And that's one of the dangers of having good players and a good team. In a way, it's a good problem to have. Although you wouldn't want to, you know, have to go through that every year with really good players. But that's how the college game is. Although, I really want to see how, and maybe that's a question I ask Timmy later on, with the new rules that are about to take place for next year, as far as having 5 years to play five, the transfer portal will not be as alive as it was. It might keep players at some of their current schools at the time there. You see players transferring like crazy. The numbers are outrageous. And it's the money. And the fact that you can transfer and not sit out. Now there's going to be a little bit more as far as not allowing that to get out of hand the way it was. And I don't know how much of an impact it'll have. But I'm hoping it does have some kind of an impact. Although I do feel bad in a way. Because think about the players. Let's just use football and basketball for right now. Football and basketball get the biggest amount of NIL dollars. And not just for UH, but anywhere. Think about the players that have gotten crazy kind of money over the last 4 years or so. When the NIL really became even crazier, and the schools are now allowed to pay the players direct with NIL money. It wasn't like that originally. It was really based on those three letters, which isn't the case today, meaning name, image, and likeness. You're getting paid based on your name, but it's not like you're benefiting by being in an advertisement, signing autograph. It's just based on how good you are. We're going to give you the most money to keep you here. Still a great deal for the players. As I said, I feel bad for some of them. The ones that were before the NIL became what it is, and they weren't able. They were able to get something called the cost of attendance. The cost of attendance would give players a certain amount of money each semester, I think it was. And it was like $1,000, maybe a little bit more. It is so different now. So different. And what I said as far as feeling bad for the players, think about players, let's say 2 or 3 years from now, players that'll be in college. They might not have, well, they're going to have 5 years to play five. We have seen players play six. We have also seen in football, you can play in four games and not count it as a year of eligibility. It's a redshirt year. That is going to go away, starting not this upcoming season, but next year, 27. So the rules are going to be different. The money, I have a feeling there will be some kind of policies or cap that are going to limit at least a little what players can make. Again, it's great that the players get the money, but you can't have it continue like this, or it's just going to create maybe more problems than it solves or more than it's worth. And you'll see the disparity between the mid-majors and the power conferences even greater. And that's not good for the sport. So as far as feeling bad for players, let's say 5, 6 years, whatever it might be, you're going to have players that aren't going to be able to make as much as the players right now. I heard Kanoa yesterday on the Best and Worst bring up a player that has been offered by UCLA $12 million for a 2-year contract. That, again, it happens. I mentioned Hawaii with the freshman to be at Bishop Gorman. Those things happen, being offered that early. That'll probably still happen. But I think it's going to limit a little bit what players are making. And if you were playing in this era right now, you're loving it. But if you're going to be a player a few years from now, you might not be in the same dollar amount. Let's put it that way. Let's get a phone call in before we go to break. It is Gordon on the phone. Hey, Gordon. Gordon, are you there? Chris is going to push a button. Hi, Gordon.
1: Oh, there you go. There you go. Hey, can you hear me?
0: Yeah, now I got you. How's it going?
1: Terrific. Hey, yesterday I left a quick note about the college soccer and how they tried to do this fall spring thing, and that's a long story, but it ties in kind of in general with college sports because it's thinking outside the box and they're looking at the sport as a whole. And apparently, I didn't realize until after I called or texted that they actually NCAA blocked it, which is always the big issue. Like the soccer oversight committee said, we're going to do this because it's good for the player and so forth. But then there's this whole issue of, you know, having to pay for extra staff in the spring and so forth. And so anyway, but I thought, you know, gosh, at some level, it's just like break away from the NCAA's other sports, like not just football and basketball, but and have like a club sport, which like in rugby actually works on the East Coast. And that way, you know, you're not tied down to whatever the NCAA's whims are. And yeah.
0: Okay. Well, I'm trying to remember the exact text yesterday. Was it about playing a half a season in the fall and a half in the spring? Was that it?
1: Yeah, and they had it passed and everything. It was crazy. And when I looked it up, it was all good to go. And then the last minute, like it's like a week ago, the NCAA Division I bureaucracy said, nope, we're not going to do this, and they sent it back.
0: But, yeah, I thought that was a strange proposal, a strange idea. I still, when I thought about that, when I saw your text yesterday, is how would that work? Why would that be better to break up the season like that?
1: Well, soccer, apparently, they're trying to squeeze in, like, all these games in the fall, which risk injury and so forth, because I guess it's closer to football than it is baseball and so forth. So they want to have more rest time, plus it gives them more training time between games and so forth. And spreading it out allows for that, and it also allows for more training time. And the other thing is competing with trying to allow these players to develop better, because, like, with MLS and so forth, they play more year-round, even though, you know, the developmental leagues. And being able to have it fall and spring more, you know, intense throughout the year can allow these players to develop. The thing is, they're saying in general, these guys are not going to be the majority of the U.S. team because those guys are, by 16 and 17, have to be in an academy and so forth. But the late bloomers, it gives guys an opportunity to go to college, maybe become a late bloomer and then go pro at 22 or so, or 21 or whatever after 3 years. Right. It's just it's kind of a wild concept. I mean, because it's totally outside of the box. I mean, because you no other sports. I guess tennis kind of and golf seem to play fall and spring, but otherwise it doesn't seem like that happens very much. So
0: yeah, it is different. That's for sure. If nothing else, it's really different.
1: Yeah. Okay, thanks.
0: All right. Well, thanks for the call, Gordon. Appreciate it. Tell you what, we are up against the clock. Let me take a break. We'll come back. I do have a couple of impressive stats. Forgot about them or didn't have time. We'll do that and get ready to close out this show coming up on ESPN Honolulu.
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4: The H1 traffic from the west side got extra slow this morning because of a couple of incidents. There's an accident on the H1 near the Waimalu Pearl Ridge exit, and there was some lumber that fell from a truck earlier near the Halava interchange. Those problems have left the H1 extra slow from the Waikele area to the Radford Drive overpass. The Moanalua is the better route after Halava. Kamehameha Highway bumper-to-bumper southbound after the Arizona Memorial because of that extra slow traffic going into Pearl Harbor.
5: Many people in Hawaii struggle to afford health care. And now, a merger between HMSA and Hawaii Pacific Health could make it worse. Mergers like this raise costs and reduce access to care, shifting resources away from the hospitals communities depend on. Most Hawaii residents oppose a merger because of these concerns. They want practical improvements, not major disruption. 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
0: I am being told the mics are on, which means I can talk to a mic. Bad segue there, but I tried. We got a phone call before we get ready to wrap it up. A reminder, Let's Talk Sports from 7 to 9, myself and Tanner Hayworth. Then we hope to hear from Billy Hull. He is attending media days for the McGregor-Holloway fight, and hopefully we'll hear from him. Rich Miano will join Tanner and I at 7:35. Let's go to the phone. Mike is on the phone. Waimanalo, Mike, who's not in Waimanalo. How's it going, Mike?
10: What's up, Gary? How you doing, brother?
0: Good. How you doing?
10: Hey, listen, it was good to hear Coach Timmy Chang talking story with you, and I got my juices flowing, but I just wanted to mention something that I heard you talk about, NIL money and distribution and where the money goes and, you know, the haves and have-nots and us being the have-nots. You know, in Hawaii, I think, in my humble opinion, I think, you know, football is king. Basketball is right up there.
0: Sure.
10: But here in Hawaii, Gary, volleyball, if I had the choice, I mean, I'd give football and basketball money. But in my humble opinion, you got to zero in on what we're good in. And we are good in volleyball. You know, the men's, the women's as national champions, the men's as a couple of national champions. We had one time when we went up to go play the big boys in football, and they, you know what, we all know what happened there. But I think you got to concentrate what we're good in, and volleyball, I believe, is that. That's it.
0: Well, you're right about volleyball. We are good at obviously in the men lately, but the women have had a great run, of course, over the years. But I look at it that football is good. And look at last year. We won a bowl game against a team like Cal. We almost went to the Mountain West Championship game. Even though maybe we're better at volleyball, you know, overall, you don't want to ignore the other sport. And if you have a good team, why not invest a lot in there so you can build it up to maybe having a better team and to compete with other programs on the same level and have the similar success as, let's say, a Boise or a lot of other schools. I know what you mean by volleyball would be the number one if you had to rank them, but I wouldn't just limit it to one of the better sports. I would go with some of the others that can make a difference with money involved.
10: Yeah, that is true, and, you know, we all know we, every year, year in and year out, we've been both following this team for me 40 years. And they have been through the ups, the downs, sideways, and everything. But I just wanted to throw my thought out. Thanks, Gary, for letting me come on.
0: All right, no problem, Mike. Thanks. Good to hear from you again. Okay, let me get some of those baseball numbers that I promised earlier. One of them makes me very, very happy. It involves the New York Yankees, who are actually playing worse baseball, if it's possible, than the New York Mets. The Yankees have lost 8 out of 10. The Mets have lost only 6 out of 10. But last night, the Yankees did it again. They had 17 strikeouts against Tampa Bay. Now, they, at the plate, struck out 17 times. That is two games in a row that they struck out 17 times with all their players. That is a major league record. That is embarrassing for them. I, as a Mets fan, love it. That was great. But here's a couple of other weird instances yesterday in baseball. Well, first of all, Shohei Ohtani got number 300. And great feat for him. He led off the game with another home run for the Dodgers. For Kansas City, who played the Mets in a weird game yesterday, 16-12 the final. Mets lost, of course, to a last-place team. Tyler Tolbert tied a major league record. He got a base hit in 12 straight plate appearances. 12 times up at the plate. It wasn't where he walked or got on in an error. 12 at-bats, 12 consecutive hits. He didn't get the last one. But boy, is that more than impressive. He was 5-for-6, including a home run yesterday. And that is something that is really, really tough to do. What's also tough to do is to hit three homers in a game. Ryan O'Hearn, who I've never heard of for the Pittsburgh Pirates, had three home runs, and more so than that, or as much as that, had 10 RBIs, a grand slam, and 2 3-run home runs. Paul Skeens, who has not been pitching great this year, got a rare win yesterday. He's now 7-8. But Ryan O'Hearn, getting three home runs for the Pittsburgh Pirates and 10 RBIs in a game. That is amazing. And so just in baseball yesterday, we did have some amazing feats. Zach Wheeler striking out 14. It was a big day for some of those marks I just mentioned, some of those numbers. And some of them not really going to be duplicated. For Shohei Ohtani, I would imagine he's going to end up with more than 500 home runs. Remember, he didn't play his whole career here. Played in Japan for a while, of course. He's going to have all kinds of records by the time he's done. We are just, speaking of being done, out of time here. I will hang out with Tanner Hayward from 7 to 9. Let's Talk Sports is next on ESPN Honolulu.
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12: ESPN Honolulu Traffic is brought to you by Midas Hawaii.
13: There are no slowdowns yet from east or windward Oahu, but it's been extra slow coming in from the west side because of earlier problems. It's better, but the H1 is still slow from Manager's Drive to Radford Drive. The Moanalua is slow as usual going over Red Hill, but that's the best route. Traffic is extra slow going into Pearl Harbor this morning. At the main gates, Nimitz is backed up to the freeway. Closer in, the Middle Street merge is still clear with no backups on either freeway.
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15: 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We do that. 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

0: It is 7.02 a.m. on this Wednesday morning. It is hump day. It is not the Gary Dickman Show. That is over. Done with for today. It is Let's Talk Sports, and Kanoa Leahy out gallivanting again somewhere. I think he misses Billy Hull, and he is sitting this one out, but Tanner Hayworth is here. You've been here more this week than Billy, and as much as Kanoa.
1: So, yeah, that is true.
0: You do, and yeah, I think it's going to probably stay that way for a while, though. But do you, and I don't know why I'm asking this on the air, but is Kanoa going to the fight, do you know, too?
1: I would only assume that if for some reason why he is not here today, I would only assume it is because he is going up to Vegas.
0: But then he wouldn't be here tomorrow, I guess, either.
1: Maybe. Or maybe they're just going to do the show from there. Who knows?
0: That could be. You're right about that. I know when I had asked him last, he was hoping, but it wasn't definite. Of course, Billy Hull is there for the fight. And one of the reasons I wanted to have Billy come on today, and hopefully we'll hear from him, is he follows UFC. He's been, you know, covering it for the Advertiser for a long, long time. And I want to get more insight on this fight because with everything else that has gone on, the World Cup, NBA free agency, we haven't talked a lot about the fight. But the fact that it's McGregor and Max Holloway, it's pretty special. So I have a feeling there's going to be a lot of Hawaii fans up there, as usual, for a Max Holloway fight.
1: Yeah, and especially for one as lauded as a fight against Conor McGregor. Conor McGregor. I almost said Ewan McGregor in my brain, the actor. But I'm very excited to watch this fight. I'm probably gonna have it on. I'm pretty sure it should be able to be broadcasted from where I'm watching because I'll be at work. But we've been having issues on my own little monitor. I haven't been able to watch like a lot of FIFA this year, the last couple of weeks. But I'm sure CBS will be available. Because it's either on CBS or Paramount Plus, right?
0: You know what? It's not on CBS.
1: It's on Paramount Plus.
0: Is it? You probably read that. Sounds familiar. I know it's a pay-per-view one way or the other. Where you have to subscribe. I was telling people at Ruby Tuesday, where that's where I will be on Saturday, is that we'll probably be pretty slow or slower from like 6 to 7 o'clock on Saturday night. Because it's usually like that whenever Max fights. And this is a fight where McGregor's been out. I forget how many years it's been now. But the matchup that a lot of us had hoped for a long time, better late than never. So I think everybody listening wants Max Holloway not only to win, but to knock that guy out.
1: Yeah.
0: I would like that.
1: I mean, this is the thing, though. Like, Max is never like a knock you out, I feel like. Well, he's had some certain really good knockouts. Honestly, the most recent one being like in that last 10 seconds with, oh my gosh, his name is escaping me right now, with Gaethje, when he did the BMF belt,
0: right,
1: did
0: okay.
1: The point down at the logo.
0: That was his
1: and everything.
0: Last fight, huh?
1: No, I think it was Poirier is also the other
0: okay.
1: one that I was thinking
0: That's
1: of.
0: Right.
1: But that was also a whole ordeal in itself, whether or not people think that that fight was actually worthy of being a BMF style of fight, just because of how Poirier fights. But I think with this fight, it is definitely going to be a BMF kind of bout.
0: You would think.
1: I would think. I think the only way this is ending is after the rounds are over, because one, I don't think Max is going to get knocked out, and I don't think McGregor's going to try to get knocked out either.
0: I wonder about the gap between his last fight. I mean, it's got to be 5-6 years for McGregor, I would think.
1: Yeah, but at the same time, he loves fighting. He is certainly of the spirit to be able to last through. I will say this, though. I agree. I would love to see McGregor get knocked out for many different reasons.
0: Me too.
1: Other than just to see Max Holloway win.
0: I agree. I'm totally on board with that. So I was just thinking of this. We used to have, and I think COVID might have been when it stopped, but the ESPN Sports Festival. It used to be like July, I think, or end of June every year, usually at the Blaisdell Exhibition Hall. And this was going back a while. And I remember Chris Hart was doing some emceeing, and I was there, and he told me, okay, we got some autograph sessions coming up. You got to get Max Holloway over here. Do you remember, or do you know what he looks like? And I'm like, yeah, I think I do. This is when Max was still the beginning stages of his, you know, dominating the UFC. And he was at another area in the exhibition hall, and I introduced myself, found him, and brought him over. But it wasn't obviously the same as it is today with Max. as far as everybody recognizing him, and he is so popular and done a great job with the sport. But that is a big deal, and we heard about it, obviously, a few months ago. But, again, I think at least for the talk show, at least my show, hasn't been as much conversation about it with so many other things going on. But now that we're in Fight Week, which is what it's called in Vegas this week, it's going to be a big deal.
1: Yeah, and, you know, I think that's a lot – that's a thing that a lot of people, I think, love about Max, is that – he is, at the end of the day, like, outside of the fight, he's just kind of like a regular guy.
0: Oh, yeah, yeah.
1: I've seen him at Foodland multiple times. You know, I think one time we were covering a card show on the news, and while I was, my cameraman out there was just like, yeah, it was really fun, talked to a bunch of people. A talk with Max Holloway, who was also there for some reason.
0: That was recently, wasn't
1: yeah,
0: it?
1: Yeah, that was like a month or probably 2 months, maybe 3 months ago.
0: Well, he was
1: ago.
0: At one – I had my friend visiting from Vegas, and she went to a Pokemon card show, and then I was told the next day Max was appearing at the show in Kapolei. That was like in early June.
1: Oh, that was a different show then.
0: Okay.
1: Because this was the one – it was at a Blaisdell.
0: Oh, okay.
1: But, yeah, I think that's what a lot of people really love about him, is that – the how he portrays himself both on social media and in real life are very similar. He's just, you know, a down-to-earth guy, down-to-earth, you know, dad, husband, and, you know, guy that you can totally just approach outside in real life and just be like, hey, yo, what's up? How's it going, Max?
0: I forget how many years ago this was at the Iolani Boys Basketball Classic. He judged the slam dunk contest. He was one of – there was about three or four judges. But, yeah, he was just like a regular guy, you know, and everybody just treated him like a regular guy, even though it was and still is Max Holloway. So, yeah, that is coming up on Saturday, and hopefully we'll hear from Billy Hull a little bit later. Rich Miano will be joining us, Tanner, at the bottom of the hour. We'll talk some football. And I do have an interesting football topic I want to get into with you in just a few minutes. But also, I talked about this on my show last hour, or even in the first hour. It is an anniversary today. On this date, July 8th, 16 years ago, the decision by LeBron James. I brought it up because I saw some Facebook memories on it, and one of the one memory included Billy Hull and I having a little bit of a back and forth. We both, well, it was about Cleveland and the fans burning LeBron's jersey after he announced that decision. But I would think it would be perfectly fitting if LeBron has a much toned down decision today, just to mark the date. I don't know if that's going to happen. I want it to be over with, but it would be kind of fitting that he does it again. Without all the hoopla and the hype today.
1: Well, I think it's planned that he's not going to do a whole lot of hoopla. I don't think it's going to be done today.
0: I don't either, but I'm hoping.
1: I think with how the narrative around LeBron's free agency this year has gone, you know, there are talks that he's willing to be on the veterans minimum, which I heavily doubt he is going to be getting a veterans minimum type of contract. But just judging from that, judging from how he wants to be on a title contender, I'm sure that, you know, there's a lot of teams, you know, waiting to make moves. But if I'm LeBron, I'm waiting for teams to make their big moves so that I can better figure out what team I really want to end up on. Is it the Warriors, who have made very minimal moves? You know, guys, you know, you know, just basically teaming up with Steph Curry and hoping everything falls is certainly a strategy. I don't think it's a viable one if I'm chasing a championship. The teams that, you know, are obviously out there, I think it's a pretty obvious three teams that are going to be signing LeBron, whether it be the Cavaliers, whether it be the Miami Heat, whether it be the Philadelphia 76ers. I think those three teams feel like teams that if you added LeBron, I think they would be a finals contender. What's funny about that, though, is I think two of those – only one of those teams are still a finals contender even without LeBron, given the Philadelphia 76ers.
0: Philadelphia would be one, yes.
1: They just need to figure out how they're going to manage having basically four number one scoring options if they're all healthy. But when you look at the Miami Heat and when you look at the Cleveland Cavaliers, I think they're both fine teams. They're both good. They're

0: a guy who can be your primary ball handler, who, you know, can score if he is asked to. His three-point shot has improved, you know, or it's at least stayed level over the last, what, 10 years, it feels like. So I'm not looking for LeBron to be number one. So when you put him on Cleveland, you know, you still have a guy like Donovan Mitchell who can take over as a scorer. When you put him on Miami, you'll still have a guy with Giannis. They both have very great defensive centers, whether it be the combination of Mobley and Jared Allen, whether it be Bam Adebayo. I think those are teams with supplanted with LeBron should be at least given some kind of chance to make it to the NBA Finals, especially in the East.
1: I basically said the same thing about Philadelphia. Philadelphia right now is a team that would be a favorite in the East. You put in LeBron there, and they're even more of a favorite. Miami, I just don't wonder about LeBron, that is, and Pat Riley, if they are on bad terms. Or I
0: know
1: Pat
0: Riley wasn't happy. Only if he can get his chocolate chip cookies.
1: So LeBron was, Pat Riley wasn't happy how LeBron left. What is this chocolate chip cookie? I don't remember that.
0: Oh, remember, there's that whole thing where LeBron wasn't allowed to eat chocolate chip cookies.
1: It's ringing a little bell.
0: And Pat Riley basically.
1: Okay. Pat Riley's a control guy, big time.
0: Yeah.
1: And the way LeBron left, I know, didn't sit well with him. Yeah, Cleveland, I do wonder about also. It makes sense that it would be Cleveland just because it's Cleveland. Mm-hmm. And they are a good team. I would think they're the front runner. What's interesting about what you said and what I said earlier in my show and what's basically being reported is Golden State doesn't seem to be that top three, in that top three. And 3 weeks ago or 2 weeks ago, it would seem like it was almost a done deal that he was going to go there with Anthony Davis. Just goes to show you that some of the things that are out there are just fake news and not even close to being accurate. And it still could happen, I guess.
0: I don't think I would classify it as fake news.
1: Well, something that people thought was almost a done deal.
0: Yeah.
1: And it just hasn't happened.
0: Yeah.
1: Not like fake news.
0: And I think a lot of that is more with the idea of, oh, they could get Anthony Davis. And it felt like that there was progress for that being made until the Wizards GM publicly said, we're not trading Anthony Davis. And they could have, the GM could have come out with that anytime he wanted, but he waited only after a week of all of those rumors being alive, months after Anthony Davis publicly has said how much he doesn't want to be in Washington. It took him that long for him to say that we're not trading Anthony Davis. I think to me, that sounds like they didn't like any of the trade offers coming in for Anthony Davis. And they said, oh, well, let's just see what happens. We're just going to play the game and see if he wants to play for us, which, you know, usually goes well for players. Am I right?
1: I basically agree with that. But I also think when the Wizards over the weekend traded for DeAndre Ayton, mm-hmm. maybe that opens it up for Anthony Davis to get traded even more. I think they're using it for leverage by saying no, because Golden State wants Anthony Davis more than Washington wants to trade him. And if Golden State wants him that bad, thinking maybe that's the only way we get LeBron and what a package that would be with those two, then we have to up the offer. And I think that's what Washington is maybe maneuvering. You can get in touch with us via our phone and text line, 808-296-1500. Somebody texted in, or will LeBron just retire? Not now. He's already indicated he's playing. It's just not going to be in L.A. He will retire at some point. He will. But, no, that's out of the picture for this year, what he had said.
0: It's not even out of the picture that he retires next year.
1: That's true, too. But at some point, he probably will. Unless he wants to wait for Bryce to make the NBA. He wants to play with him.
0: He just has to wait next year, I guess.
1: That's true. 1 year and done if Bryce does want to do that Arizona. No, just 1 year.
0: And then.
1: 1 year out of high school.
0: He was at Arizona last year.
1: Yeah, he redshirted.
0: Yeah.
1: So he actually could have been in the NBA draft if he so wanted to.
0: Yeah.
1: But maybe after playing a year, his draft stock will be a little bit higher than, let's say, Bronny James. I brought this up to somebody yesterday, a Lakers fan, who didn't even think Bronny was going to be on the team. From what we've heard, he's going to be on the team next year in L.A. Is he one of the most senior tenured players on the Laker roster?
0: I don't think so.
1: He's got to be.
0: Luka Doncic has been around hasn't he?
1: No, Bronny's been there more than Luka.
0: I guess it was only a season and a half for Luka.
1: Yeah.
0: I'd have to look at the Lakers roster.
1: Austin Reeves is one.
0: I would assume that other than Austin Reeves.
1: Maybe Jared Vanderbilt.
0: Yeah, Jared Vanderbilt, maybe. You know, this is my take on the whole Bronny situation, whether or not the Lakers want to keep him. There's been so many times.

0: especially with this iteration with the LeBron Lakers, where they have like had the NBA legend junior on the team and they just traded him because, oh, well, he's not working out with us. We'll get a new person. And they've always ended up playing well and being the exact kind of player that they needed for that team in that moment of a 3-and-D kind of point guard. Whether it be, who are a couple of guys? Gary Payton Jr. He was on the Lakers for a little bit. Then he was sent off to Golden State where then he
1: Payton Jr. was on the Lakers?
0: Yeah, he was on the Lakers. Scottie Pippen Jr. He was on the Lakers, and now he's been playing really I'll say great for the role that he is asked to play in.
1: He belongs in the NBA.
0: Yeah. Memphis, right? There's another junior that I'm whose name is escaping me.
1: Not
0: right
1: Tim
0: now.
1: Hardaway Jr.
0: No, but like I that's why I just give a chance for Bronny because I think he looked a lot better this year than he did in his rookie year because, you know, that's how development works.
1: Yeah.
0: And I think, you know, whenever he's been asked to play in the G League, he's looked really great. And I think he can be a bench 3-and-D role player for, I think, most teams in the NBA. And I don't think it's that controversial to say anymore that I still think that Bronny James does belong in the NBA.
1: I'm still mixed on that, but I will say this. One of the advantages he does have that he probably doesn't want to have in a way is that he comes cheap.
0: Yeah.
1: He's not going to hurt your salary cap.
0: Nope.
1: And that is, I think, important for some rosters when you get somebody at the end of the bench who you can afford and is not going to command more money. And maybe he can improve. I wouldn't rule out that he gets better and does belong in the NBA. But I still have mixed feelings on that. It is 18 minutes after the hour of 7 a.m. This is kind of like a handoff. It is Gary Dickman and Tanner Hayworth here. We're going to have Rich Miano join us in about 15 minutes at the bottom of the hour when Tanner and I return. Speaking of football, which is what Rich Miano will be talking about, I want to talk about NFL quarterbacks, the worst of the worst. We'll tell you about that coming up in a minute. Let's Talk Sports is presented by Domino's Pizza. We deliver. Aloha.
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3: ESPN Honolulu traffic.
4: The West Side traffic looks typical except for the freeways. Because of earlier problems, the H1 is slowed townbound from the Kunia Road on-ramp to the Waimalu Pool Ridge on-ramp. After Halava, the H1 is now moving okay after earlier incidents. The Moanalua, though, is slow going over Red Hill. And both freeways are starting to back up at the Middle Street Merge. If you're going into Pearl Harbor, there's still extra slow traffic at the main gates with Nimitz backed up to the ramp from Kamehameha Highway.
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1: It is 7:23 a.m. on this Wednesday morning. It is hump day. It is Let's Talk Sports. No Kanoa, no Billy. Billy with us in spirit and maybe even on the phone lines. And isn't it kind of like clockwork, Tanner? Because every time Billy's gone, you've been here. And every
0: I'm not complaining.
1: And every time Billy is gone and it's either on the phone or with Zoom, it kind of comes in muffled. And I heard yesterday on the phone call, looked like it started off well. It didn't end well as far as that is concerned. But hopefully we'll get Billy here and the phone lines will be good. You know, I saw this during the break, and this is kind of interesting. Let me get this here. For the Big 12 in football, they just are having their media days this week, by the way. They have a deal with Monster Energy Drink.
0: Mm-hmm.
1: $20 million a year to the Big 12. Each school will get $1.25 million a year. Just to wear a patch for Monster Energy Drink. I don't think, and I'm pretty certain, the Mountain West doesn't have anything like that. That would be something that I wonder if that comes up at Media Day as a way of generating revenue. That's not a ton of money where you would think some business would be willing to sponsor. And it would help a lot of schools on the the mid-major level. Hawaii, as an example, getting $1.25 million would be great.
0: Yeah.
1: Now, that's the Big 12, so I know it's a bigger conference. But I wonder if there's anything along the lines of that happening with the Mountain West. We'll maybe find out a little bit of that next week.
0: I think my biggest question to the Monster Energy Drink patches for these Big 12 teams, what's BYU going to do?
1: What do you mean? As far as Monster Energy Drink.
0: It's a caffeinated drink.
1: Wow.
0: So will BYU have a Monster Energy patch
1: sugar
0: on their
1: free?
0: Jersey?
1: Sugar-free?
0: Because I don't think there's any caffeine-free Monster Energy drinks that
1: are there any diet Monster drinks
0: for the people that are not that don't know Mormons. That's real, right? Mormons can't drink caffeine.
1: Well, I don't think they're supposed to.
0: They're not supposed to. So that does raise into question.
1: That is a good question.
0: Wearing the caffeinated beverage out there, putting that smack dab on their jersey. It makes me wonder, are they exempt from doing that? Do they get the million?
1: That's
0: are
1: a
0: they
1: question.
0: Just going to do it anyways? Because I guess you don't have to be Mormon. Do you don't have to be Mormon to go to BYU, right?
1: No, you don't have.
0: Yeah.
1: Jim McMahon, I'm pretty sure, is not Mormon.
0: Oh, yeah. You know what? You say that out loud, and that does sound right. But, it is very funny to think that the Mormon school, which you don't have to be Mormon at for BYU, they are just going to be rocking a Monster Energy patch on their jerseys.
1: I never thought of it that way, but I'm sure there's an answer to that that maybe we can look up at another point. But that is interesting when you think about that. I know this has nothing to do with our topic, but I just saw this on Twitter, so I'll bring it up. Thanksgiving. I know it's a ways away. One of the NFL games that day, which will be Detroit and Chicago,
0: mm-hmm.
1: should be a great game. It'll be at 11:30 a.m. Hawaii time. The reason I bring that up and the reason it's on Twitter is that on the same television network, that being CBS, right after that game, they will have a college basketball game, Michigan State and Arkansas. And that's John mm-hmm. Calipari, Tom Izzo. That should be pretty cool. I know that's a ways away, but just saw that. I figured I would bring that up.
0: I mean, I've looked ahead to that Thanksgiving Day, and that is going to be a very, very good Thanksgiving Day.
1: Who is it? Giants Dallas? I don't know why I'm thinking that.
0: So for the matchups, I believe it is. Oh, and I did have it.
1: Well, no, Detroit, Chicago is one. Dallas will be playing somebody.
0: How do you know that it's Chicago, Detroit at number one? No, I'm kidding. So yeah, Chicago, Detroit. Then it's going to be the Eagles and the Cowboys.
1: Oh, okay, that should be great.
0: And then it's going to be the Chiefs at the Bills. One of the new age rivals.
1: That's the night game or the late afternoon game or whatever.
0: So that's going to be on NBC. So. I mean, you have all three of those. Like you said, you'll have Michigan State versus Arkansas. I'd love to see what else is going on Thanksgiving other than, you know, the dinner.
1: You know what I wish would maybe happen during Thanksgiving is something called the Hawaiian Airlines Diamond Head Classic.
0: What's that? Never heard of that.
1: Because it was on hiatus last year. It was moved to Thanksgiving week, Feast Week. And that's basically the last we've heard. I don't know if it's going to happen, and especially with the Vegas tournaments that they have. But that would be kind of cool if they would have that again. And that would be the week they would have it anyway.
0: And I feel dumb because then there's also the Maui Invitational happening at the same time too.
1: But not on Thanksgiving Day because it ends on Wednesday.
0: Well, yeah, but it's going from that the week. 23rd to the 25th still. Regardless,
1: right.
0: That's still going to – I mean – I'm trying to remember what the field even looks like for Tony. Obviously, the field is not
1: for Maui
0: as good as it used to be.
1: No,
0: but it's still
1: a good field.
0: Yeah, I mean, you have Arizona, BYU, Clemson, Colorado State, Providence, VCU, Washington, and Ole Miss. And you know, I mean, look, it's not like Arkansas versus Michigan State every single day, or even was it last year, which was like a really good field where I just remember watching Iowa State. Playing very well. All the other teams are seemingly eluding me at this moment for some reason.
1: I know UConn was the year before and they went 0-3.
0: Right. So, I mean, 2026, hey, may not be as good as years past, but it still looks like a very solid field and all teams that generate, you know, NBA talent.
1: They're good, but yeah, it used to be where you would get a lot of Final Four teams there.
0: Yeah.
1: And unfortunately, it's not quite the same. And part of it is, it used to be the tournament.
0: Who knows? Maybe these are some Final Four teams in here that we're not expecting.
1: It could be. I have a good friend of mine.
0: Is this the VCU Final Four run?
1: I know somebody named Ed McLaughlin would love that. Ed McLaughlin is the AD there. He was an AD at – what team was it? Was it in Vermont?
0: That was
1: or,
0: you just typing.
1: Well, I know Ed fairly well, and I've always asked him if he can get his team out here. But I know he'll be coming out with the VCU team. But still – good field, but not like – first of all, they used to have only Power 5 conference teams. Now, Colorado State is in the Pac-12 now. That's not a Power 5 team. And VCU is in the Atlantic 10. That's not a Power 5 conference. It used to be only that and Chaminade. And once in a while, you would get Gonzaga.
0: Mm-hmm.
1: And not to take anything away from the schools that you mentioned, but it's not where you have the Power 5. Although Ole Miss you mentioned, right?
0: Yes.
1: Ole Miss just signed a player from the Australian Pro League, and he's going to be playing at Ole Miss this year, supposedly. Hmm. Saw that yesterday.
0: Well, that's not any different than us, you know, probably getting like a guy like Gytis Namiksha, who played in the Lithuanian Pro League.
1: Probably isn't.
0: Yeah.
1: It's just that when you're getting guys that have played pros, you're not supposed to be getting them in college, and seem like there are these loopholes that coaches are taking advantage of.
0: I mean, hey, we won a men's volleyball national championship with one of those guys.
1: That's true. NCAA will say no, but we know that's not true. We won it. It's on the court. The banner is somewhere, and yeah, that's another story that would kind of depress me just a little bit. speed things, not to speed things up, to make things a little bit more happier, we will have, I don't know if this is a good segue either, but Rich Miano will be joining us in just a second, and we'll talk some football with him. Let's see if we got a text that we have time for. As the text line, okay, here's what the text is saying about BYU. The Mormons, okay, this is probably just a joke, so it's a good one, but I don't think, okay, this is fair, I guess. The text says, from our friend back east, the Mormons allow advertising for caffeinated drinks. They just don't allow consuming them.
0: Okay, that's cool.
1: That's fair. I think he's saying that in jest, but that's not
0: hey,
1: a bad
0: I
1: one.
0: Mean, they could be right. I don't think there's any tenets in the book that the Mormons read that they say, you will not advertise caffeinated drinks.
1: You'll advertise. I would think many places would advertise anything that'll bring in money.
0: Yeah.
1: That's legal.
0: Yeah,
1: might not be by their school policy, but it's still legal. It's not like you're advertising something else. So
0: that's my,
1: that makes sense.
0: That's my free speech. That's my God-given right.
1: True.
0: Okay, we should probably stop the segment.
1: I know. Before we go a little too far in that, I was thinking the same thing. We'll do this. Maybe if we have time with Rich Miano, who's going to talk football with us in a couple of minutes. But also, there was, a poll about the 15 worst starting quarterbacks in NFL history. And I want to see – I should have tried to stump Tanner. I think he probably would have gotten this one right if I didn't give him the list about who is number one. But if you think you know, give us a text or a call at 808-296-1500. We'll take a break. We'll continue with football talk. Rich Miano joins us next on Let's Talk Sports, ESPN Honolulu. 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
14: If you're a West Side commuter, you're going to see heavier traffic this morning than what we've been seeing this summer. It's because of earlier incidents. The H1 is slow from the Cunia Road exit to the Y Model Cruel Bridge on-ramp. At Halava, the H1 is okay, but it's slow on the Moanalua Freeway from the H1 exit to Kaiser Hospital. At the Middle Street Merge, the usual jam. No incidents from the windward side, but coming in from the east, the H1 is now slow from 6th Avenue to McCulloch.
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0: We are in mid-July, just about mid-July, of course, and the NBA season is done. The World Cup is almost forgotten about now because the United States team is out.
1: Yesterday was pretty good, though.
0: It was, but I actually noticed myself having less interest because Team USA is out, and I think that's kind of a natural deal for some of us. But it also means football is right around the corner. We had Timmy Chang on my show earlier, and they've got media days for the Mountain West next week. Practice starts officially on July 29th. One of our guests, who's joining us right now, former University of Hawaii player, going to be in the Circle of Honor, just got inducted. And, of course, you see him as an analyst with Kanoa Leahy, hopefully still in the future. Former NFL star, you name it, he's done it in football and other areas. Rich Miano joins the show. That was a long intro, Rich, but thank you for joining us. And you are, by the way, presented by BMW of Honolulu.
2: Well, appreciate it. Yeah, you know, the thing that interests me the most, I think, is social media, where you see like 54 days to the University of Hawaii football first game, and it's like Chris Brown. You know, then they'll go to, you know, obviously 53, 52, 51, and that countdown has begun. And just reminiscing about some of the stars of the, you know, many generations, they try to go back as far as they can. I'm wondering if with 38 days to go, they'll find some black and white footage with no face mask of Rich Miano playing football for the University of Hawaii. So I'm just waiting for that day.
0: I will remember that. I actually mentioned, was it yesterday, that it was 53 days, and I brought up Jeff Ulbrich's number. And so,
2: yeah, I think it was. I'm probably 2 days behind you, Gary. You know, time moves slow as you age. And
0: I move slow as I age, too.
2: Yeah, exactly.
0: Your thoughts on, first of all, the Mountain West as it will look this season. It's going to be a different conference. I mean, it was a good conference before. You're losing arguably some of the top schools, if not the top three or four or close to it. And we got some new schools in. What are your thoughts on the new look for the new Mountain West?
2: Well, you know, when you lose Boise State, Fresno State, Colorado State, Utah State, and I'm missing one other, San Diego State. Those are obviously, to me, some of the best brands, some of the best rivalries, some of the best programs in the Mountain West Conference. So that, to me, is dissipating. It's disappointing. And now, you know, you have some new schools that are entered that don't have the brand recognition, maybe even geographically a little bit challenged in terms of travel and some of the other things. I heard Bud Nagamini talk about that, and I couldn't agree more. Some of these road trips will become a little bit more daunting, and Hawaii already has the toughest road schedule in the United States, including the National Football League. So, yeah, it's going to be different. I think Hawaii now almost automatically after last season catapults themselves into potentially a perennial, not necessarily champion, but contender. And I think between them, UNLV, Air Force, some of the teams that have some stability and have some success in recent memory, maybe even a San Jose State, although they lost 10 out of 11 players. But it'll be exciting. I think what's exciting is the new television contract. It's going to be on KGMB. There's going to be 9 or 10 national games as well. So I think the brand of Hawaii football hopefully will continue to spread based upon the past success. And when I talk about past success, I think people forget that. Opening up against Stanford and closing against Cal, beating two out of the three teams on their schedule that have left to the Pac-12, that was a successful season, at least in the last decade or so. Timmy Chang, Chris Brown, Lance Simoseva, this coaching staff that, you know, endears the people of Hawaii, has proven to be headed in the right direction.
0: I hope it's okay to ask this question, and I'm not sure how or if you want to comment, but I know people have asked me, are you going to be part of the broadcast team for UH football on TV, or is it too soon to know?
2: I don't think it'd be confidential to say we've initiated talks, or at least we have talked, but I don't know. I think that's if it's a 50-50 proposition at best. I know I'm almost positive, although they haven't announced Kanoa Leahy will be doing that, and he has like 100 to 110 broadcasts throughout different sports. This will be a matter of whether you see Rich Miano 3 or 4 times during the season. That's how many games of the football schedule that will be on local television. So I'm not actually sure that, you know, and that I think I'll find out in the next week or two. I'm hoping so. I love going to practice. I love talking to Timmy and Chris Brown and Anthony Arsenault and Ursua and all of these coaches. I love talking to the players. I like being around the program. I like to travel with the program. And it's just something I'm very passionate about. But if it's no longer to be, then, you know, all good things come to an end.
0: Well, hopefully it will happen. We are talking with Rich Miano, of course, here on Let's Talk Sports, ESPN, Honolulu. What do you think about North Dakota State coming to the Mountain West? And the reason I ask that, of course, they're making that transition from FCS to FBS. Do you expect them to be as dominant or even successful at the top of the Mountain West? It's a different kind of a deal with them, of course, and they were very successful on the FCS level. What do you expect from them?
2: Yeah, and this is what kind of concerns me, is like that is maybe the future of the Mountain West Conference, right? And maybe eventually you'll see a Montana State, even, I don't know about Portland State, but I'd say the Montanas would probably be in play moving up to the Mountain West Conference. But right now, that is North Dakota State. That is a tremendous football program that are well-coached, that have, you know, the right type of people involved in the program. They have some funding. They have a nice facility. They have a great stadium. They have a great atmosphere. It's not nationally known in terms of on the level of Division I football, but I expect them, like Boise State did years ago, I think it was 1999 when they transitioned to Division I, to be very formidable right away. I think it's something that the University of Hawaii obviously doesn't have a lot of film on. They have, I don't know if any previous experience playing that organization, but I think it's a good addition. The only problem with small market teams is the television contract, is the revenue, is the brand appeal. And that is the biggest thing for Hawaii to understand, that even though you may have never heard of this school, they've won multiple national championships and they're very sporty.
1: You know, with the addition of teams like North Dakota State, another team, NIU, that's a little bit farther to the east, maybe help some people out, maybe a fan like me who, you know, was kind of like semi-conscious during the WAC days. I was but a child who was more addicted to Pokemon than he was to football. So I never really fathomed the idea of having to travel to wherever La Tech is.
0: Ruston,
1: that's the city I was looking for. But kind of put it into, like, better words maybe for fans who maybe were not aware of those kind of travels. Is traveling all the way up to wherever Northern Illinois is and North Dakota State is going to be, what is that travel like for any football team?
2: Yeah, so, you know, there's a graphic usually that shows how many miles a team has traveled. Hawaii usually travels between 35,000 and 45,000 miles. In the NFL, because it's obviously the conferences are kind of set by geography, so they don't travel nearly amount, and they have many more games than the University of Hawaii. It's amazing that, you know, you travel 2,700 nautical miles just to get to the coast of California. Then you get on another plane. And so what I refer to as planes, trains, and automobiles, you know, a play on the movie. And it's just like Subway sandwiches, again, because you're not eating the proper nutrition. You have to hydrate as you continue to travel. The sleep patterns become different. Do you do it like a kamikaze and just show up the night before? And then, you know, do you get there 3 days early, 2 days early? There's different philosophies on travel. But I'll tell you, as soon as you get on that second plane, and we used to have a saying, if Hawaiian Air flies there, that's a good place to play, whether it's Vegas or, you know, some of the markets they fly into. But as soon as you get on that second plane, and then you get on a bus, and then you got to go to these remote towns, and it was Ruston, Louisiana, it was Texas El Paso in the past, it was some of these schools that, you know, really shouldn't have qualified for the Western Athletic Conference, the Mountain West Conference. So it does become more difficult. It becomes more expensive. And then again, I always talk about, is the brand recognized when they come to Hawaii? Will there be that, you know, wow, I want to go see Boise State. I want to go see Fresno State. These are great rivalries that Hawaii has had in the past. So you have to establish some type of rivalry, and that takes time. So the fluctuation, the changing of college football, the ability to stay in the Mountain West Conference will continue to be a challenge for Hawaii. Again, we're not going to get into the we need more funding, we need better facilities, we need Aloha Stadium, we need to keep Timmy Chang and his staff, you know, compensated. We need to compensate the NIL players, the Michael Alihados, the Jemai Otis's, the Elijah Palmer. So there's a lot of things that come into play, but I do think that Matt Elliott has done a good job. I think we're heading in the right direction, being in the Mountain West Conference and some of the other sports. So there is gold at the end of the proverbial rainbow.
1: And by the way, DeKalb, Illinois is where Northern Illinois is. But another thing that I want to talk about, because I think this was always in question whenever we had our late end of the season Laramie trip, which tends to always happen. There's always that argument, you know, do you, when it's cold outside, do you or do you not wear your shirt when you warm up? And we've seen so many teams fall to that trap, you know, of not wearing your shirt during the wintertime when you're warming up on these away fields. And in this year specifically, I think the farthest east that we're going is DeKalb on October 24th. So there shouldn't be that much of a cold factor. But I'm just thinking about in years future as, you know, we have more games that are kind of up north, it feels like. What is, like, when you think about the change in weather factor, how much does that really take into account when whenever you are game planning for games?
2: Well, before last season, I remember talking to Dennis Thurman, the defensive coordinator, about this, who's well-traveled, obviously, coaching, playing for the Dallas Cowboys, you know, his history in football. And he thought there were too many distractions for the team in terms of relatives and friends and, you know, not focused on the game. And then the Utah State game, I remember 2 years ago, they didn't wear their shirts and it was snowing pregame and they got blown out. And that was just a bad look, a bad. So, yeah, I do agree that you know, the way you travel, the way you prepare, the way you focus, anything that can be a distraction has to be eliminated. So if it is distracting for these, you know, local kids that are used to playing in warm weather to try to show how brave they are by not practicing with, you know, T-shirts and going out there bare-chested or however you want to put it, those distractions should be eliminated. I think they were eliminated last year, and that's why I think they had more success on the road. And I think they're well aware of, you know, how to travel, and it has been, and it is, will always be tough to travel that far to be in a visiting stadium and be, you know, a favorite or expect to play at a high level. But I think the University of Hawaii has overcome almost every hurdle that was thrown their way in the last three seasons of the Timmy Chang era. Actually, the last four seasons. So that's why I'm encouraged by the direction of this football program, is because they seem to be more focused.
0: When you were talking about weather with Tanner, it reminded me, I don't think you remember this, but it had to be 25 to 28 years ago. You were with Philadelphia. I was back east on a vacation. You were kind enough. I didn't even know you that well. I knew your parents probably better. And you got me tickets for an Eagles Cowboys game, and I was confirming the tickets with you. I called you up. I remember it was in the late afternoon, and it was like 20 degrees out, and you had just come back from practice. And I remember my first question wasn't about the tickets. As I called you, it was, how can you play or practice when it's 20 degrees out, especially being from Hawaii? And you totally downplayed it, like making it sound like it was mind over matter, and it wasn't that big of a deal. I was cold just making the phone call. And you had to play in those temperatures, so I can just only imagine what that must feel like. I want to ask you one last question. As we talk a lot about this upcoming season, all the hope, all the promise, Mike Alejado, one of the biggest names, of course, but I want to talk about a position you're familiar with, the secondary. You got Elijah Palmer back, and you got Caleb Brown, Sebo, coming back. That nucleus, I would think, has got to be up there with anybody else in the Mountain West, and maybe in all of football as far as that secondary.
2: Yeah, and, you know, it'll be interesting to see the safety play, right? Matungi Thompson, possibly Kona Moore. I would think those are the guys are the front runners. But you're exactly right. Elijah Palmer, to me, is one of the most impactful players that I've seen in terms of his technique, his discipline, his eye focus, all the things, his communication skills, he's a special football player. And then you talked about Caleb Brown. He has the speed, he has the length, he has the athleticism, the hip flexibility to be a good corner. So they'll have to find another corner, obviously, and I think there's three or four of them that they're looking at as we speak. So it could be a very good secondary. And, you know, when you start talking about building the foundation up the middle, and you have Jahmy Otis as the linebacker, control linebacker, with that communication skills, and then you have Elijah in the back end, and then, you know, you have a guy like Lester Lagafuina, who is potentially, I shouldn't say an Al or a Nico Noga, although he's in that same type of mold in terms of physical prowess. They do have some good players coming back. There's some depth. There's more numbers. I do expect them to be good on defense because of those two leaders in particular.
0: Well, we're getting excited because football is only 52 days away. Practice starting 3 weeks from today. We're getting closer and closer. Rich, always love talking football with you, or any topic, actually. Thank you for joining us, and we'll definitely keep in touch.
2: I was confused when you guys called and you said you wanted to talk football, because I was ready to talk soccer, but I'm glad we actually talked American football.
0: I agree. I'm glad, too. I'm glad. Thanks, Rich.
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5: No new accidents have been reported. Earlier problems are gone, and traffic is now looking typical for the morning commute. The driving time from Waikea Street in Kapolei to the Pali exit downtown, 38 minutes. From California Avenue in Waihua, 31. From Haiku Road in Kaneohe to downtown, 20 minutes. From Hamakua Drive in Kailua, 21. And from Luna Lilo Home Road in Hawaii Kai to downtown, 24 minutes.
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13: 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Let's talk sports with Kanoa Leahy and Billy Hall on ESPN Honolulu is brought to you by Domino's Pizza of Hawaii. We deliver aloha.
0: We got a few minutes left in the first hour of the show. We hope to hear from Billy Hall. He probably forgot all about us. I saw this real quick during the break. I saw this. I never heard of this before. In college basketball, there is a summer tournament that will be in the Bahamas. It's, I guess, a summer league they're calling it, but it has Arkansas, Louisville, Valparaiso, Texas A&M, Cincinnati, and South Carolina, and they will be playing in the summer in a league against international teams from Canada and Colombia and the Bahamas. I have never heard of anything quite like that, but it's called the Baja Mar Hoops Summer League. Pretty interesting there, but some good team, but something totally, totally new. I know I promise we're going to do and talk about the worst quarterbacks that have started an NFL game. We'll do it after the 8 o'clock break coming up in a few minutes, so we have more time for that. I also wanted to bring up, if you're looking for more work, now, Tanner, you got a lot of free time except for basically 3 or 4 days a week when you're filling in for somebody here. Right. But if you were interested, Jeopardy is hiring.
1: I saw that.
0: You saw that?
1: I actually genuinely did see that.
0: They are hiring for somebody to be a clue writer,
1: mm-hmm.
0: is the title. You got to pass a test. Now, you can make anywhere from $132,000 to $178,000. They already have people that are doing this. Let me see. Some of the people are – I saw Ray Romano, but he is not there. I'll get those names. There's somebody who's on Seinfeld. They don't give his name. And a New York City doorman passed the test. What you've got to do, you've got to I'll do it real fast if I can find it here. You've got to submit a question, answer an online quiz. 50 questions. You got 15 seconds to answer each one. But here's an example of what's on the test. I would not know this answer. A scene by the brook is one movement of Beethoven's Sixth Symphony, known as this.
1: The question is.
0: Yeah, the question is, it's known as, and the answer is pastoral. It's like a foreign language to me. There are also a category where you've got to come up with the clues yourself besides answering them. Anyway, it's amazing, and I guess it makes sense. They've got to get the questions from somebody. I would not be applying for that job.
1: Yeah, I think maybe if it's for, like, sports questions, yeah. I could do stuff like that. If they ever need one guy to write sports Jeopardy questions, then I'm your guy. Or whoever does like all the anime ones, because those are pretty chill.
0: So up your alley.
1: Yeah, if it's those two things, then hire me.
0: There was a Friends episode once where Joey was on the $20,000 pyramid, and every category was something that he is basically obsessed with, like the New York Knicks, sandwich names, stuff like that. And he almost won, but I thought that was kind of funny there. But yeah, if it was something like sports or sitcom, I could do that. I actually went to this $20,000 pyramid once, and they select people out of the audience to be a contestant. I got chosen to come back for the interview. The only reason I didn't go, I was like a freshman in college. My friend didn't get chosen. I didn't want to do it without him. Anyway, that's it for hour number one. We will have some more fun stuff to talk about, including NFL quarterbacks on ESPN Honolulu.
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16: The H1 traffic on the west side is slower than usual this morning because of earlier incidents. They've all been cleared, but traffic on the H1 remains slow from Kualakai Parkway to the H1-H2 merge. At the Middle Street merge, the H1 is now backed up on the airport viaduct, and the Moanalua slows at Fort Chapter. After Middle, it's slow to Punahou. No incidents from the windward side, and from the east, you'll move fine until you get to the Waialae exit on the H1.
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0: It is 8:02 a.m. on this Wednesday morning. It is hump day. No, you're not getting the times mixed up. I, Gary Dickman, am still here because Kanoa Leahy, Billy Hull, MIA, Billy Hull, we do know where he is. He is in Las Vegas and for several good reasons, including the Max Holloway-McGregor fight that he is covering for the Star Advertiser. We hope to get a phone call from him with good connections sometime between now and 9 a.m., but your guess is as good as mine. Tanner Hayworth here also, and we've had a fun time so far. Let's get into some football talk. Obviously, you follow football as much as anybody I know, and I mentioned this last hour, and I want to get your take on this. And for anybody listening, I did throw out the question. This was on an Instagram site called Kingdom Sports, and it is the 15 worst NFL quarterbacks to have started a game. So in other words, you couldn't be a backup who never played. That would not be fair in a way. And so if I throw it out there, and I am, who is, according to this survey, number one, the worst starting quarterback in NFL history? What would you say without knowing or looking at this list?
1: You see, there's so many different ways you can tackle this list. Are you the most disappointing? Do you have the worst record? It's were your expectations never met? I'm sure you want to say Zach Wilson.
0: He should be on this. You know what? I don't know how he's not.
1: Maybe just overlooked.
0: He's forgotten about already.
1: You know, I would probably say if I had to guess between two guys, I think I would probably put Jamarcus Russell and Ryan Leaf up there.
0: Well,
1: just judging based off of expectations.
0: You know what? If I didn't look at this list first, I would have come up with Jamarcus Russell. Mm-hmm. My second name, and I feel bad because I was a fan, Johnny Manziel.
1: Yeah.
0: And maybe not the worst ever, but as far as the like you said, you could look at it different ways. But because of the hype, he won a Heisman as a freshman.
1: True.
0: Everything he did, the build-up, and he was totally a failure and a flop in the NFL.
1: And to be fair, he was like the 22nd pick in the draft, I believe. So I think that's why I say Ryan Leaf, because I believe if you're taking top two and you have just a bad career, then it's pretty much over for you.
0: True.
1: Yeah. And Ryan Leaf especially, that was kind of mostly of his own doing.
0: Definitely.
1: Same way with Jamarcus Russell and him holding out for so long and showing up to camp, you know, in poor conditioning and overweight and all that stuff.
0: The oldest quarterback on this list of 15, So in other words, like for you, Tanner, you probably don't go as back as far as some of these names. But the only quarterback, well, there's two quarterbacks that go back kind of far. Jack Thompson, the throw-in Samoan. He is number 12 on this list. He was with Cincinnati. I don't remember him in the NFL. I remember he was in the CFL, I believe, and I believe at Washington. And then another one that I had almost forgotten about, and this, I don't know if it's, I guess he did start. And I should know this in a way because he's on the New York, or was on the New York Jets, Jack Trudeau. And he played in 80s. By the way, first, Jack Thompson was 79 to 84 in the NFL. Jack Trudeau was 86 to 95. And it says he had more interceptions than touchdowns. I believe he was from Purdue. I don't remember him on the Jets at all.
1: You know, I'm going to be very real. I've never heard of that person before in my entire life.
0: Yeah, and I can't believe he actually, he must have, I bet he started like less than five games. He wasn't like a starter for a season or anything like that. But let's go over some of those names. So Jamarcus Russell.
1: I would have thought you were thinking, don't you mean Justin Trudeau?
0: Well, yeah, I think he's probably a better quarterback. somebody just texted in, and this is a great one. You would think that there's room for more that would be on this list. And there's actually an honorable mention that I will get to. And somebody had just texted in, Tim Couch. Of Cleveland.
1: Oh, yeah.
0: He did not make the cut. So there's 15, and then there's a five-member honorable mention. So I will go over them in order and get your thoughts on this, Tanner. First of all, Jamarcus Russell, what it says, one of the biggest number one draft busts ever.
1: Mm-hmm.
0: Fair, right?
1: Yeah.
0: Especially at number one.
1: Especially because I said that.
0: Yes, especially since you said that.
1: So I really do agree with the list.
0: And you have Ryan Leaf. Ryan Leaf is number two. It says
1: what a great list.
0: Massive draft. You wrote this, I see. A massive draft bust with poor production.
1: Yeah.
0: To say the least.
1: That's tough.
0: Poor decision making.
1: I was going to say, I'm afraid that Anthony Richardson is going to end up in one of these things, even though I so want him to succeed still.
0: Yeah, he could make it before all is said and done. Now, number three is a quarterback that I've joked about a lot. I think you have also. And I believe it was one game where he threw six interceptions.
1: I think it's four, and it's Nathan Peterman, isn't it?
0: You're right. Wow, you're good. You're good. What, didn't he have like three or four pick sixes in that game?
1: Oh, yeah. It was, I think, when he was on the Bills against the Chargers, I believe. I remember this game very well for some reason. And it was just like four straight.
0: It was Buffalo, so you're right.
1: It was terrible, and I remember John Gruden brought him on to be the backup for the Raiders for a little bit, too. And a lot of people were just like, why? Why is this guy still in the league for?
0: Exactly. Now, it says Peterman started in 2017, and he's still in the NFL. He's the only member that is still active.
1: Yes. I can't remember where he is off the top of my head right now. I think last year he might have been on the Bears.
0: I'm thinking Niners or
1: but
0: Rams.
1: But I'm looking it up right now. He was on the Bears from 2022 to 2023. And in 2024 spent time in the offseason or the practice squad on the Saints, Raiders, and Falcons.
0: Nothing last year?
1: Nothing. Yeah, nothing coming up here.
0: Wow.
1: Yeah, it actually looks like it actually does look like he's now kind of an agent now. So I don't think he's actually playing anymore.
0: Wow, it says present on him,
1: yeah,
0: but
1: so
0: could be
1: yeah,
0: a little off.
1: I'm seeing in 2026 he underwent training to become an agent for Range Sports with a focus on student-athlete compensation.
0: Well, it took like the Ben Simmons route to leave sports before the sport told you to leave.
1: Yeah. Well, I think people told Nathan Peterman to leave.
0: Probably they should have. They should have after the six interceptions.
1: He got his 5 years, so that's all that matters.
0: You might be too young to get this question right. If you get this right, I'd be more amazed that you have this knowledge. This player during a Heisman campaign, quarterback, of course, he was a number three pick.
1: Oh, I know who this is. If it's a worst quarterback and was a Heisman Trophy, this is a
0: Keenan
1: Smith.
0: He didn't win it. He didn't win it.
1: But this is a Keenan Smith, isn't it?
0: Well, you're right.
1: Yes,
0: what I was going to say is that they held up a big banner or picture of him over New York City, I think by Madison Square Garden, to promote his Heisman candidacy.
1: Mm-hmm.
0: Wow, that's really good. Okay, number five.
1: Shout out to his son, made it, who's on the Oregon team.
0: Is he?
1: Yeah.
0: Now?
1: Because I remember he was recruited right after Jaren Kiavasongopoulutele originally committed to Oregon.
0: That sounds familiar.
1: Then Akili Smith Jr. was recruited, and then JKS flipped back over to Cal.
0: I almost forgot that. Imagine how he would have been at Oregon, because he's doing great things at Cal.
1: Well, he'd be behind Dante Moore and
0: Raiola.
1: Raiola.
0: I saw this the other day just on Dylan Raiola, is that he is looking to transfer to Texas Tech.
1: I think people joke about that.
0: Is that a joke?
1: I think it's a joke.
0: Okay, you're always good at pointing those out to me.
1: But it's just also funny because it's the whole, like, Dylan Raiola wants to be Patrick Mahomes so bad.
0: And he's so transferred like, a whole bunch of times from his early commitments.
1: And technically, you cannot transfer right now.
0: Now, wasn't he initially committed to both Ohio State and Georgia?
1: Probably. I remember Georgia specifically, but then he flipped over to Nebraska.
0: Right, and then to Oregon, obviously. Yeah. But he's not going to be the starter there as of right now.
1: Well, you never know. Dante Moore could, maybe not be as good as people want him to be.
0: True. Somebody is texting in. I don't understand it says 1991.
1: Yeah, true.
0: What about 1991? I forgot.
1: It's a year.
0: It is a year. Okay, that is true.
1: It's one of the years of all time.
0: Number five, Art Schlichter.
1: I don't know who that is.
0: Well, the thing about him that I remember, he was a great college quarterback at Ohio State. And what it says is that his career was derailed by gambling and poor play. He went to jail for his gambling with the Indianapolis Colts. He was a really good quarterback.
1: Is he related to Brandon Sorsby?
0: Could have been, but that was when gambling was not legal the way it is now, even though it is illegal with what he did, basically. But he was one of those guys who was on the cover of Sports Illustrated, and it seemed like, not that it wouldn't be serious with others, but it was a serious disease where he kept having relapses and kept gambling and kept ending up in jail. Cost him his NFL career. Number six, Heath Shuler. Of Washington, 94 to 97, just says a high draft pick who failed to produce.
1: whatever you say, man.
0: So a couple of people are texting in this player, and he is on this list. I'll get to him in just a second. Number seven, Blaine Gabbert. I believe he was the number two pick overall.
1: My hot take is this. I think Blaine Gabbert shouldn't be on this list.
0: Why?
1: Because he had a long NFL career afterwards. He spent time in San Francisco. He spent time in Tampa Bay, and he was a fine backup quarterback. Yeah, he was bad on the Jaguars. What can you tell me about those Jaguars teams?
0: Well, this is
1: Maurice Jones-Drew was on him.
0: This is what it says to describe him, though, in Jacksonville. He never lived up to the

0: Cam. No, it wasn't Cam Newton.
1: It was 2011.
0: That was Cam Newton, wasn't it? That same year?
1: Newton had to be right around
0: that
1: year. Because
0: it was Newton number one. Because I remember, I think both I remember Blaine Gabbert and, oh my gosh, what was the Vikings quarterback? It was a first
1: round
0: pick.
1: Dante Culpepper?
0: Too. No, bad quarterback. Christian Ponder.
1: Oh,
0: was,
1: yeah.
0: Was their first round pick out of Florida State,
1: Florida
0: too.
1: Florida State, right.
0: I put Christian Ponder over Blaine Gabbert.
1: Yeah, Blaine Gabbert's from Missouri, I think, right?
0: Yes.
1: Yeah, and yeah, I just remember that he was. It was surprising that he got drafted as high,
0: or
1: as
0: even
1: he
0: Josh
1: did.
0: Freeman.
1: Josh, isn't he one of those guys who played for like 10 teams or something?
0: Yeah, and what's it called? I remember him for his play at Tampa Bay. So, you know, I put him over Blaine Gabbert.
1: Okay, here's another one that I remember being really bad. He got drafted, I believe, right after Peyton Manning, Rick Meyer,
0: nah,
1: for Notre Dame. Strong rookie year followed by steep decline. I don't remember him having a strong rookie year.
0: I don't remember him.
1: He was 93 to 03 for Seattle, at least in the beginning of his career. He was with Seattle.
0: 10-year career, though.
1: Yeah.
0: That's good money. Or whatever good money looked like in the 90s.
1: Right. Johnny Manziel is number nine.
0: There he is.
1: Off-field issues and disappointing career. Mm-hmm. They have a little, I don't want to say, it's not an emoji, but a little drawing or picture of something next to why they're remembered. And for like Blaine Gabbert, it has a clock. I don't understand the significance of a clock. For Heath Shuler, it had a thumbs down. For Art Schlichter, it had dice. For Johnny Manziel, it has a liquor bottle. That's kind of cruel, but it's probably true. I had so much hope for him being a Texas A&M fan, and it never worked out. Number 10, another guy that had all the promise, and I just didn't get it. Jimmy Clausen out of Notre Dame. He got drafted by Carolina. I was going to say Charlotte. Struggled badly as a starter, and the picture there is just of goalposts.
0: Jimmy Clausen, big Mel Kiper guy.
1: That sounds familiar, too. Yeah.
0: Mel Kiper said he would retire if Jimmy Clausen never developed into a starting quarterback.
1: I believe, yeah, that sounds familiar. I believe he got in trouble when he was at Notre Dame. He had somebody buy liquor for him or beer, and he stood outside the store, and I think he got busted for that. I don't know why I remember that. Jack Trudeau is number 11 for the Jets. More interceptions than touchdowns, and it has kind of like a stop sign with an exclamation point. Jack Thompson, number 12, I mentioned him earlier, with the Bengals. Throwing Samoan became a major draft bust. Number 13, a few people have texted in. I don't know if you remember him. Todd Marinovich.
0: Oh, Todd Marinovich.
1: Or some people call Todd Marijuanovich.
0: Yeah, that's him. But, yeah, I mean, I remember – I don't think it was a 30 for 30. It might have been in like an E60 or his whole – and how he was just raised and everything.
1: Exactly.
0: I mean, that he is the poster child for, you know, burnout, poster child for just, you know, one of those very abusive kind of relationships that, you know, some – fathers have with their kids where they just, I'm doing everything that I can for my child, but it's like you're not really thinking of the kid at the end of the day.
1: The one thing I remember about him that turned out that it wasn't true, and I never got over this. I remember this about him more than anything else. The stories went that he never ate a Big Mac in his life because he was raised by his father, former quarterback, right, and healthy food, all the right things. You're not going to put that in your body. Mm-hmm. And that was like, wow, how could anybody ever – you know, when I heard this, I was probably in my 20s or 30s. I'm thinking, how can anybody possibly go through life without ever having a Big Mac? And that story was around for years. And then about maybe 10 years ago, it came out that he used to get from his grandmother, she would sneak him Big Macs without dad knowing, which probably explains the disappointing career.
0: You know, I'll say this. That's one thing I have over Todd Marinovich then. Never had a Big Mac my entire life.
1: You got to be kidding me.
0: I think we have this conversation every week, Gary.
1: I don't remember that one with you. You've never had a Big Mac?
0: Never had a Big Mac. I've had literally everything else from McDonald's. I've never had a Big Mac, though. I did not get the Big Arch, which I'm kind of sad. I did not get the Big Arch.
1: Why? Well, why would you not eat it, but more so you've eaten at McDonald's and you've had almost everything else. How could you exclude the signature item?
0: I like what I like. You know, the McDouble meal deal carries right now. A chicken McNugget is fine for
1: You're
0: me.
1: You're on top of this.
0: I think a Big Mac, I think the Big Mac is, dare I say, a little too much.
1: Wow. Yeah. But what about the quarter pounder with cheese then? How do you compare them?
0: Pretty good.
1: But isn't that too much? There's more meat.
0: Yeah, but
1: it's a quarter pound.
0: Yeah, but it's a quarter pound.
1: The Big Mac is not a

0: small. Quarter pound.
1: But it's that. But it sounds small because it's a quarter. And quarters, as we all know, are only a small circle.
0: You've got it all figured out, don't you?
1: Yes, I do. That's why they pay me the bucks.
0: Well, I hope you partake in Shake Shack in about a year from now.
1: Oh, I'm excited to partake in Shake Shack.
0: Okay, good. I'm going to be partaking with them a lot. Anyway, with Tom Maranovich, yeah, that story I thought was hysterical, that he actually was getting the Big Mac.
1: Shout out, Grandma.
0: Snuck to him, I guess.
1: Shout out, Grandma's everywhere.
0: And what he had a one-year career with the Raiders, and what it says is career ended almost as quickly as it began. Now, he came out as one of those California high school quarterbacks like Matt Leinart, Colt Brennan. Some
1: he's
0: of the
1: on
0: others,
1: this list, isn't he? Matt Leinart, he's on this list?
0: He's not.
1: What?
0: He's not even honorable mention.
1: That's funny.
0: Somebody's saying Todd Maranovich lives in Pahala on the Big Island. Helps with the youth pass league. I did not know that either.
1: That'd be cool.
0: That would be.
1: We should reach out to him. Get him on the show.
0: Yeah. Here's one. I believe he's from Alabama. Number 14, Brody Croyle. Played for Kansas City from 2006 to 2010.
1: Really?
0: Never won a game as a starter.
1: Hmm.
0: Never.
1: Number Who's he, 15, DeShone Kizer?
0: Well, he's on the list as an honorable mention. Number 15, Ryan Lindley.
1: What?
0: From Arizona.
1: The sixth-round pick?
0: It says one of the least productive starters in modern NFL history.
1: Wait, Ryan Lindley is on this list, but Matt Leinart isn't?
0: Not even honorable mention. See, I don't think it's fair.
1: That's not fair for Ryan Lindley. He's the sixth-round pick.
0: That's a good point, actually. But he said one of the least productive starters in history. Now, honorable mention.
1: The Ryan Lindley disrespect has gone too far, Gary.
0: That you didn't mind talking about the Big Mac. That was okay. But Ryan Lindley being dissed, you have a problem with that.
1: I just think if you're drafted as a sixth-round, seventh-round guy, if you're bad, you know what?
0: The expectation's not as high.
1: Then I'll retract something I said from earlier. Nathan Peterman shouldn't be that high because he was a fourth-round pick.
0: Well, I think also.
1: I don't even think he's a fourth-round pick. Let me.
0: I think we
1: let
0: found
1: say that
0: your worst for the day.
1: Oh, yeah, probably.
0: Ryan
1: this
0: Lindley
1: list,
0: right there.
1: This list and Ryan Lindley disrespect.
0: Honorable mention, people. There are five. I don't know how this one is number – honorable mention, not number, but honorable mention. It's Mark Sanchez.
1: Ah, should have been on there.
0: Mark Sanchez, as a rookie, went to the AFC Championship game. Well, his second year, he went to the AFC Championship game.
1: He was brought to the AFC Championship game.
0: Wait. He also, for that one calendar year from like October to October – not for a full season, but he led the NFL in fourth quarter comebacks.
1: Yeah.
0: He was good. He wasn't great, but he shouldn't be on this list.
1: Sanchez.
0: One of the worst. Now, it was all downhill after that.
1: Yeah. But fumble. Ever since that Thanksgiving game.
0: But fumble. I remember watching that live. I remember, speaking of Facebook memory, my Facebook comment then was, I think I'm going to take a nap. The Jets were playing the Thanksgiving night game against New England. And it was like, 4 or 5 in the afternoon here, whatever it was, maybe a little earlier. And I wrote on Facebook that since the Jets have been sleeping on the field all game, I'm going to take a nap too, because this game is totally ridiculous. But Mark Sanchez, I don't think, should be on this.
1: Yeah, but honestly, though, it's like you have the butt fumble, and then you have his situation that happened in October. Do you remember that?
0: Well, that shouldn't be the reason. Yeah.
1: That shouldn't be the reason. But it's just
0: as a starting quarterback.
1: It's just unfortunate that this is where Mark Sanchez's legacy
0: totally
1: has
0: bad. His life has gone downhill.
1: Yeah.
0: But that's just to make him one of the worst quarterbacks. No. The other four, real quick, we got to go to a break. Kyle Bowler out of Cal was,
1: sure,
0: I think,
1: man.
0: The number two pick overall to the Ravens.
1: Bowler was the number two overall pick?
0: I believe
1: pick?
0: He was number two. Look that up to confirm. I think he was. He was really high. Billy Joe Tolliver, also an honorable mention. DeShone Kizer, you mentioned, who I would agree with. This name, I'm going to mispronounce, and I don't remember him.
1: 19th, by the way.
0: Kyle Bowler was 19th?
1: Yeah.
0: But he wasn't
1: But he was a first-round draft pick.
0: Okay,
1: so
0: I thought he was
1: fair.
0: Way higher. Okay. Steve Piszczarkowicz.
1: Sure.
0: You know him?
1: Nope.
0: Well, he doesn't know you either. Piszczarkiewicz. It's an eye chart.
1: If someone knows him, let us know. Is
0: I have
1: that valid?
0: Never heard of him. And he did make the list as honorable mention. Anyway, 22 minutes after the hour, we got some text on this. Love to get your thoughts. We'll take a break, come back with more on Let's Talk Sports, ESPN Honolulu.
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4: All of our earlier accidents have been cleared, and the major roads continue to improve. The H1 is still a little slow through the Cunia Road area, but it should be back up to the speed limit shortly. There's slow traffic when you get to Middle Street. Both freeways are backed up there, and then it's slow on the H1 to downtown. Nimitz eastbound moves fine after Sand Island Access Road. No slowdowns from east or windward Oahu on the Paliiwili KVK or the H3.
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0: I guess the biggest question that Tanner and I have right now at 8:25 a.m. on this Wednesday morning is Billy Hull actually at media day for the UFC fight with Conor McGregor and Max Holloway, or is he at one of the tables winning a lot of money?
1: Or I know for at least 2 days ago when the Team USA was playing, he had to get on the flight to Vegas as quickly as possible. And I think he landed in Vegas 30 minutes before the match started. And I never did ask him if he got to it on time, but his plan was to go to the Circa and get a table there. So I never asked him if he got to the Circa on time.
0: We called in yesterday and I asked him the question, just wondering, I asked him was, what was the atmosphere like at the sports book, knowing that the Team USA soccer team was losing, and what was it like? He said at the beginning the place was crazy. He said there were actually people leaving the game early because they were so upset and disappointed. It just became quiet and all that. So I assume by that statement he was there on time. I don't know if he would have checked into his hotel and all that stuff that early, because that might take a while. But, he made it there supposedly in time. And I would imagine probably a great crowd at the beginning, but not so much at the end. Let's get some text. You can call or text us at 808-296-1500. First one for Tanner about McDonald. I got two here for Tanner and I. One of them is, do you guys know who will Hawaii News Now will hire from Spectrum for UH color commentary that broadcasts sports? We asked Rich Miano a little earlier. He's not sure yet.
1: Somebody.
0: We haven't heard of anybody specifically. We know Cano is doing the game. But that's it. I believe Mark Carpenter is going to do some of the coaches' shows that they're going to have.
1: Yes. So there's going to be a lot of
0: Mark
1: Carpenter.
0: There's
1: going to be a lot of Kainoa Carlson. There's going to be a lot of Kanoa Leahy and other people eventually. And you'll hear it when we tell you.
0: Tell me now.
1: I don't know.
0: Okay. Well, I'll get a switch topic.
1: I am but a lowly weekend assignments direct editor.
0: So you'll be hosting one of the shows?
1: Probably not. Okay. I'll be outside each one of the shows being like, please, please let me in.
0: Well, maybe
1: I co-host radio shows sometimes.
0: Yeah. You got the resume.
1: Yeah.
0: Somebody else on our text line says, Tanner says he tried everything but a Big Mac at McDonald's, but has he tried the mozzarella sticks from McDonald's when they had them?
1: I've never even known that they had mozzarella sticks.
0: Yeah, I don't know
1: ball like that, unfortunately.
0: I'll be honest. I mean, I do eat McDonald's from time to time. I am not a fan of the McRib.
1: Me neither.
0: And here's the first reason, or the main reason. I don't eat, like, at Ruby Tuesday, ribs are our biggest seller.
1: Right.
0: And I see the numbers every night. They're the biggest seller. Everybody loves them. They're great. I don't like eating ribs for the first reason of two is they're messy.
1: Yes.
0: I don't like eating things that are going to have my hands sticky and messy and all that, so I won't eat ribs. And the taste of it is not exactly that is something that is making me want to eat that even despite that.
1: So I'll say
0: this. So I'm not a rib guy. I'm not a McRib guy, but I know it's popular.
1: I don't like McRibs for the exact same reason. They're too messy. I think it's too much. And I'll even say this. I agree with you. I don't really like eating ribs that much because it is kind of messy. But I will say, a good dry rub, very good. If I would go to Chili's even and get – and if I was feeling particularly frivolous that day and decide to get their – oh, gosh, what is it called? Their smokehouse combo with the ribs. It would be dry rub only. Thank you. Because
0: so you don't need the wash and dry.
1: Yeah. So, you know, I'll just – so I don't have to have as much sauce on my fingies, you
0: right.
1: know. But if it's like a buffalo wing, I'll eat that because, I mean, I kind of want that to be sauced up.
0: Well, that's a good point. I don't eat them a lot, but I do eat them, and they are kind of – they're not as messy as ribs, I don't think.
1: I think I'm more okay with my hands getting a little messy. I hate the feeling of having sauce on my face. I don't like
0: Well, who
1: that.
0: Does? I don't think there's anybody that does.
1: No,
0: maybe,
1: I think
0: dogs probably are fine with
1: maybe,
0: that.
1: Maybe.
0: I was going to say something I thought better of it, so I'll save that for another time. Okay, let's go back to the text line on quarterbacks. Somebody said, I missed a portion of the segment. Did Heath Shuler get mentioned? Yes, he did. And he is number, let me give you the exact number for Heath Shuler, number six. Number six, so he was mentioned there. Back to the text line. Todd Maranovich, L.A. Raiders, 1991, NFL draft, first round, number 24 overall pick. He was that. I thought he was a little earlier than that, but apparently not. Somebody else saying hands down Tim Couch, worst quarterback. You can almost go to the Cleveland Browns over like the last 20 yeah. years, and any quarterback. You can even put Deshaun Watson in a way for the Cleveland at least.
1: I thought you said this was only on-field issues, Gary. That, not kidding. Well, on-field, he has not been good either.
0: No, but here's why I bring up Deshaun Watson in Cleveland. The off-the-field issues were in Houston. Mm-hmm. The on-field issues are that he wasn't able to play because of injuries and suspensions
1: yes.
0: and all that.
1: Yes.
0: And when he did, he was awful.
1: Yes.
0: So I had myself a little bit of an out there.
1: Oh, yeah, for sure. Shador's getting that job, no?
0: I hope not. Sounds like it, though,
1: well,
0: right?
1: Well, who would you rather have?
0: Dylan Gabriel.
1: Oh, true, true. Although his eight got taken. Like, no one's yeah. going to talk about, like, Jared Verse started wearing number 8 and Dylan Gabriel. I'm pretty sure all numbers from 0 to 19 have been taken, too. So I'm not really
0: sure how. I brought
1: that
0: up when it was. Did he get bought, though, or they just gave it to him?
1: I don't know. But all I'm saying is that's tough.
0: It is. It is. He just got married like a week ago, too. I saw some of the videos or pictures on his social media page.
1: Shout out to him.
0: Oh, who he got knows? Married maybe, in Waikiki, I believe.
1: Maybe Taylen Green. Maybe it's Taylen Green season.
0: I just read. If I'm not mistaken, was it he or somebody else was complaining that they didn't get the invite from Taylor and Travis's wedding?
1: I'm not sure. I don't know why Taylen Green would think that maybe he Tyler, would get that.
0: Not Luwan.
1: Oh, Taylor Luwan?
0: Taylor Luwan might have been the guy. Might have been him.
1: Interesting. I don't know why he would be complaining. From bussing with the boys?
0: A few NFL players were complaining that they weren't invited. I just saw another
1: Interesting.
0: One. Copeland, I think, is his last name. Forget his first name.
1: Good for them to care.
0: Yeah, I thought it was kind of
1: maybe they
0: weird.
1: Just want to support their friend, Travis.
0: The whole Knicks starting five, by the way, got invited. I don't think any of them showed up, which I'm kind of glad at. They don't really know her. She'd been at games and everything, but they were busy on different vacations yeah. and everything like that. But, okay, more on the quarterbacks from our text line. And thank you guys for texting in. Wasn't Kelly Stauffer from Colorado State a first-round pick for the Arizona Cardinals? I recall he played against UH when we were all in the whack. I don't think he did anything in the NFL. I don't remember him from Colorado State, but I remember him as an average at best quarterback in the NFL. I'm remembering him from Arizona, as you said. Might have even been the St. Louis Cardinals. That's how far back it goes. Do you remember him?
1: No. I'll say this. With the Cleveland Browns quarterback thing, as much as I want to say yes, any Cleveland Browns starting quarterback, what would you rather be? A part of that list that you are documented. Your last name is out there. Like I think like Bruce Gradkowski is on that list somehow. But or would you rather be part of the starting quarterbacks for the Arizona Cardinals list?
0: Because, that's a good one.
1: Because this is the thing. As much as we want to play down the careers of all these Browns quarterbacks since they returned in 1999 or 2001.
0: Couch, I think, was 99.
1: Yeah. Name any starting quarterback for the Arizona Cardinals from like before Kyler Murray
0: yeah, right.
1: To when they first came into existence in like the 1700s. They're the third oldest franchise in the NFL history, aren't they?
0: I don't know, but they used to be the Chicago Cardinals.
1: I know Chicago, the Bears, the Cardinals, and the Packers are the three oldest.
0: Bears, Packers, obviously. Cardinals make sense. I think they started off in Chicago
1: and
0: also.
1: They haven't won a championship.
0: And aren't looking good for this year either.
1: Nope.
0: And actually, just on them real fast, Jacoby Brissett is their starting quarterback on paper.
1: I don't think so anymore.
0: Well, that's the thing. He didn't even show up. He wants more money. And he's getting paid one of the lowest starting quarterback salaries. I forget what it is, but it's like in the 10, 15 million range or something. Poor guy has to feed his family. But he did not show up for OTAs and is threatening not to.
1: He's playing the Steven Jackson card. You know what I mean? Where it's like, I got to feed my family. It's like, brother, you are being paid the regular salary of a guy at your level. He is massively overplaying his card here.
0: If he's saying that, yes.
1: Carson Beck right now, from what I'm hearing, he's going to be the starting quarterback for the Arizona Cardinals. And let's just be real here. Jacoby Brissett, just get on the field and play some football. No one, with all due respect, man, no one thinks you're going to be a top starting quarterback in the NFL.
0: It must be tough to play for Arizona, though.
1: It's so bad.
0: The lack of spending.
1: But this is the thing, though. They still have really great talent. They still have Trey McBride.
0: Marvin Harrison.
1: They still have Marvin Harrison. They just drafted Jeremiah Love. They have a couple of solid pieces. James.
0: James Conner.
1: Yeah, John Conner.
0: John, his brother, he shows up sometimes.
1: We have to protect John Conner for all. You never know what's going to happen to him. You know, their offensive line could be better, but, like, this is a solid team. And, you know, props to Jacoby Brissett for, you know, going out there and being like, I'm a starting quarterback. You will give me more money.
0: Not with the Bidwells.
1: You're not going to be – one, yeah, you're not going to get a good contract from the Bidwells. Two, you're Jacoby Brissett.
0: There's actually a good story about Bill Bidwell that I'll give real fast because we're up against the clock for this break.
1: We're always up against the clock.
0: They are playing, I believe, in New Jersey, playing against the Giants this year. And there's a story that came out last week about a lady who was getting married that same weekend, and she booked that hotel to have their big celebration or reception, and she needed the biggest luxury suites.
1: Right.
0: The biggest suite they had, and she was told, even though she booked it a month ago or two, that it's already booked because the Arizona Cardinals have the hotel and the owner has that room, which is interesting that the hotel told this lady that. She sent an email to the Arizona Cardinals, and it got to Bill Bidwell, and he offered to give up his room for her. So she would have a nice, happy wedding. She invited him to the reception. No word if he is accepting. It is 24 minutes before the hour of 9 o'clock. Not looking good for Billy Hull. He's going to get a fine for this. For not even answering the text if he was going to show up. He can't be that busy.
1: Thank you.
0: Yes, thank you, Chris. So we'll take our break. We'll come back. We've got more of your text to get to as we get ready to close it up here with Let's Talk Sports on ESPN Honolulu.
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3: The Wednesday morning commute is looking typical now after some earlier problems, especially on the west side where there's been some extra slow freeway traffic. If you're heading in now, the H1 has cleared to the middle street merge. Still have backups there, and then it's going to be below speed on the H1, truthfully, he and downtown to the Keenow exit. The H1 westbound is only briefly slow in the University area. Windward traffic is good on all three highways, and traffic is good coming out of Waikiki.
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2: 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We deliver aloha.

0: Chris in our other studio running the controls, playing the hits and all that. If we do hear from the guy named Bill or Billy
1: or William,
0: Or anybody named Bill, just put him through right away. We are hoping to hear from Billy Hull, but he is big-timing us, as we kind of expected. But we'll see. We have a few minutes for him later on. But we do have some text that we want to get into. And 808-296-1500 is the number. I'll bring this up. It has nothing to do with, well, that kind of football. There's more in Tanner and his food that are coming in. But on the quarterback topic, somebody texted in, and I did see this last night. This should be on the good. I don't have this down. I have something else for my good. The best and worst coming up. 42 million viewers for the Belgium match in soccer exceeded the Super Bowl. I did not see that number. The number I saw was that it averaged 30 million and it peaked at 36 million. And it was more than a lot of big events. And I'm trying to think of what it had more viewers for the World Cup USA versus Belgium than the NBA finals. Mm. But now this texter is saying 42 million. I saw the number of a high of 36 million. So either way, that's a lot.
1: Yes. So according to ESPN sources, they were told that Fox said that the audience peaked at more than 36.8 million between 9:15 and 9:30 p.m. Eastern. So in the first 15 from minute 15 to minute 30 was the most watch time, which kind of makes sense. That was right before it started getting ugly. But yeah, you know, it was a really great game. But I implore this to you too, Gary, as someone that I know that does not want to watch soccer. Please keep watching the World Cup. Please keep watching this World Cup. These games are amazing. If you missed out on Argentina versus Egypt and that finish with Lionel Messi absolutely just doing messy things, that was amazing. You had the mega barn burner that was Colombia versus Switzerland. That game was amazing as well. Not Switzerland. Who am I thinking of? It was Colombia versus oh my gosh, why am I forgetting who they played yesterday?
0: You watched it.
1: I watched the entire game too. Not Switzerland, because I think they played later. Let me get this.
0: I already checked. There's no game today.
1: Oh, it was Switzerland. Yeah, we're Colombia versus Switzerland. It was a 0-0 game. Just the defense, or as the commentators would call it, the defense, was looking very good. You go into penalties. You have the awesome just last-second finish that are penalty kicks. There is no games today.
0: Yeah, because I looked up earlier.
1: We are finally into the round of 16, and you're going to get
0: a good one. Be the round of 8.
1: Oh, yeah, soon. Yeah.
0: Quarterfinals.
1: Sorry. We're ending the round of 16. Everything's melting together, Gary. France versus Morocco is going to be a phenomenal game. This is your chance to watch one of the best soccer players in the world, and Mbappe. Just please get to whatever TV you can find at 10 a.m., on Thursday morning.
0: Well,
1: and just bask in the glory.
0: That's not happening. And the main reason is not that I'm not interested. It's not that. Is that I am more interested in sleeping at 10 a.m.
1: Why sleep when you can watch Mbappe?
0: Because literally, I cannot even stay awake sometimes after 9:30, 10 in the morning, after not getting much sleep at night. That's another story. I have watched a lot of it, and I watch most of it when I'm at Ruby Tuesday, and I watched a replay of Argentina, Egypt. We had that on last night. I didn't watch it live. I do like it. We are getting down to crunch time where there's great games and great teams left. But I really felt myself having less interest yesterday for the sole reason that the United States is not in it anymore. Without trying to plan it or think it that way, I just felt like that naturally.
1: And you know what? I think that's natural. But I think that's why it's so important to remind people that these last four matches going into the quarterfinals are going to just be amazing.
0: They should be.
1: Yeah.
0: By the way, the texter who sent in the text about the ratings, what he also added is that includes Fox and Telemundo.
1: Okay.
0: And that's where he got the 42
1: okay.
0: million.
1: So then the Telemundo makes sense. And then plus, there's probably millions watching illegally.
0: Probably so. Yeah. Not in this country, though.
1: Yeah, definitely not.
0: Okay, well, we're going to do, Chris, I'm going to tell you something on there. Can you call Billy Hull right now if you have his number? He's got like 5 minutes. We're going to take a break, and then when we come back, hopefully we'll get Billy Hull. Real quick, though, on our text line, a couple for Tanner. One, simply, did Tanner try a Whopper?
1: I've never had a Whopper.
0: You've never had a Whopper either? No. Oh, my goodness.
1: I guarantee you, if you ask me if I've had X signature burger from any fast food place, I've probably not had it.
0: It's Well, here's another question on your food choices that I'm sure the answer
1: would be
0: no.
1: I've had the original chicken sandwich, though.
0: It's burgers. The texter says, has Tanner tried a Whopper or a Jumbo Jack?
1: I've not had a Jumbo Jack.
0: Wow, you haven't lived.
1: But I've had the Jack Spicy Chicken. The Jack Spicy Chicken is very good.
0: Sure, I bet it is, but we're talking mostly
1: burgers.
0: I've
1: even had a chicken fajita pita.
0: I mean, I remember a time that was good, actually. I wish they still had it. When there were just – I don't think they even had chicken sandwiches at McDonald's.
1: Yeah.
0: It was just burger, burger, burger.
1: I miss the old chicken sandwiches from McDonald's. Like, I will say the old, the 2000s.
0: Okay.
1: Sorry, everyone listening.
0: Interesting. Okay, so what we'll do, we got more texts. We'll get to them in a few minutes. We'll take a break. And when we return, we expect to have a few minutes with Bill William – Billy, the guy, we'll get him and his thoughts on the fight coming up. So we'll do that in a couple minutes. Don't miss the second annual Hawaii Pacific Health ESPN Honolulu Open, Hawaii's premier pickleball tournament. It's October 8th through October 11th at the Hawaii Convention Center. 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
0: We have got about 10 minutes left in the show. Tanner Hayworth and Gary Dickman here will have our best and worst coming up, and I would think now would be something that we could add to the best for today, because we do have, via the magic of radio and a cell phone, hopefully it'll work out pretty well.
1: Through the magic of a BTS rejoin.
0: Yes, that too. That was it, BTS? Right up Billy's alley, from Las Vegas, live from Las Vegas, the one, the only, Billy Hull is with us. Billy, how's it going?
3: What's up, guys? How are you guys doing this morning?
0: We're doing well. Just welcome getting ready to wrap show. It up. Yeah, welcome to your show.
3: Thank you.
0: Now, you are there primarily because of the McGregor-Holloway fight that is coming up on Saturday. They just had the media day. Was that going on today?
3: That's going on right now, actually. I think we're about to probably talk to Max in about 45 minutes.
0: Can you get him on the show right now?
3: I wish I could. He's a hard guy to track down sometimes, but no, we'll be talking to him soon for sure. But yeah, getting excited. I just ran into a couple of people that just flew in this morning for the fight from Hawaii. People are starting to show up. I think there's going to be a pretty good crowd of Hawaii supporters for Max Holloway. It's a big fight this weekend, obviously, and yeah, things are starting to ramp up a little bit in Las Vegas.
1: Was one of those guys who you ran into, does his name rhyme with Shmanoa Shmehi?
3: not yet. I think he's getting in late tonight. He's got like a layover in San Francisco or something. I don't know. He needs someone to help him book his flights better to get a direct flight. I don't know.
0: Are you guys doing the show from Las Vegas the next couple of days?
3: Yeah, we're going to do the show the next 2 days from Las Vegas. As long as all the equipment works. We had a little bit of trouble yesterday with some of the transmission stuff. So we'll see. You know us, Gary. It's always a mess on Let's Talk Sports, so I'm sure something will be messed up.
0: You've got to hear the replay of your conversation because it sounded almost like it was planned to sound as ridiculous as possible. It sounded like you were underwater. And yeah. I know Kanoa couldn't stop laughing, but you've got to hear how you sound because it almost sounded like you guys planned it. That's how bad it was.
1: And anyone can hear it on demand
0: right.
1: at ESPNHonolulu.com.
0: I totally recommend that. While we have you for a few minutes, of course, it is mainly to talk about the fight. What is your biggest, not really reaction, but thought about this fight where people had hoped for this for a long, long time, and now it's finally happening? Maybe a little later than people had hoped, but your thoughts on this big fight on Saturday?
3: Yeah, I think, first of all, I think it's been a long time coming, like you mentioned, Gary. Chance for Max Holloway to get a rematch of a fight against McGregor. He lost a long time ago. I think for me, it's two things. One, I'm just curious to see what Conor McGregor looks like in 2026. We haven't seen him in a long time. He's been kind of off doing his own thing. He's making his comeback. So for me, one is just, what Conor McGregor are we getting? Is this going to be a guy that's taking this seriously, that's ready to go, that's been training? Is he going to look like the Conor McGregor of old, or is this going to look like a guy that hasn't fought in 5 years that's just been sitting around doing nothing? So I'm just really interested, one, to see what Conor McGregor looks like on Saturday, and then two, for Max, fighting at 170 pounds. You know, he doesn't have to cut weight. He's been eating pretty good and all that kind of stuff, which is a lot of fun. But what's he going to look like at 170? What's he going to look like speed-wise? What's he going to look like power-wise? Is Conor McGregor just going to be able to take his shots? Is he going to be able to hurt Conor? I think those are probably the two things I'm interested in looking forward to the most.
0: Obviously, the fight is what we're talking about, but what would be next for the winner of this fight? Both guys obviously trying to get to a place where they used to be. What would be next for the winner of the fight?
3: Yeah, I think it's a good chance. It's a lightweight title fight against Justin Gaethje. I mean, Gaethje pulled off this huge upset of Ilia Topuria to win the belt last month, and he's a guy that Max Holloway knocked out in stunning fashion in the last second of the fifth round at UFC 300. So by Justin Gaethje winning that fight and becoming the champion, that kind of opens the door where I feel pretty confident that the winner, no matter who it is, whether it's Max, whether it's Conor, I think there's a good chance they get a title fight, which is crazy for Max to even think about. You know, Ilia knocked him out, probably, you know, put one of the toughest beatings on Max we've ever seen. And so it just didn't seem like that there was an avenue for Max to kind of get another belt. But here we are after Justin Gaethje, who was like, I think he was like a 5-1 underdog in that fight. But by him winning that fight and getting the belt, now the storyline is made right there for Max, right? He knocked him out the last time. Was it a fluke? Justin said he didn't take him as seriously as he should have. The storyline's made right there. So I think, you know, first Max has got to get through Conor, but if he gets through Conor, I think he might be fighting for another belt.
0: What about for the loser of this fight? What does it do to their career in the immediate future?
3: Yeah, really, really interesting. I think, you know, if Conor loses, a lot of it depends on, you know, how did he look? Did he train hard? Is he really in this? Or is this a one-fight deal and then he's, you know, off to not fighting again for a long time? For Max, boy, if he loses this fight, you know, that's two in a row now coming off the Oliveira loss. And I don't know. I think if Max loses this fight, suddenly maybe start talking about how many fights does he have left? You know, what's he kind of going to do with the rest of his career? So this is a big opportunity for Max, but it's also a big fight just to keep him amongst the top contenders, amongst the top names, main event UFC cards. I think all that might be on the line for him in this fight Saturday.
0: Are you ever coming back to Honolulu?
3: We'll see. I haven't even booked my flight home yet, so I don't know exactly when I'm coming home, but I'll be home someday, I promise.
0: Well, now you do know when you're coming home, obviously. Then I'm just curious because there's also other big events going on in Las Vegas besides the table. The NBA Summer League starts tomorrow. Do you have any interest in that?
3: I think there's a chance. I haven't looked at the schedule yet, but I've always wanted to go. I've never had a chance to go. So, yeah, if I got some time, I think I should have some time. I think I might go check out a game or two for sure.
0: And what else have you been doing in Las Vegas since you've been there?
3: Shake Shack? Not a whole lot. No, I haven't been to a Shake Shack yet. I've been downtown. I'm moving to New York. After I get done here, I'm going to move all my stuff so that I'm close to the arena so I can just walk over. But, yeah, once I get checked into New York, Shake Shack, you know, Gary, is right there.
0: Right there.
3: So that'll probably be the first lunch I have. You know what? I'm going to have Shake Shack this afternoon. I'm calling it right now. I'll go there just for you, man.
0: And if you want to bring, you know, Shake Shack burgers back, Tanner's never had one. I'm sure he would love to try one. So if you want to bring one back, instead of Trader Joe's, just bring back Shake Shack.
3: All right. You know what? I'll stuff one in my laptop bag, Tanner, just for you. It'll be day old when I see you.
0: Well, we thank you for joining us. We know you're busy. You got a lot of work going on up there. You'll be back in the studio supposedly on Monday. We forgot what you look like. We might need a picture. But thanks for joining us. Have fun. We'll look for your coverage, of course, at the Honolulu Star Advertiser covering the big fight on Saturday.
3: Right on, guys. Take it easy.
0: All right, Billy. Thank you so much. Billy Hull joining us live from Las Vegas. You know what I wish I would have asked him? Maybe I'll find out for my show tomorrow. But what time are they expecting that fight to start? And I know usually it's right around 6 to 6.30 Hawaii time, but I'm just kind of curious if they do have an approximate
1: time. It's like
0: time
1: asking
0: there.
1: ESPN, when do you think your game is going to start?
0: Well, usually they know.
1: Well.
0: They schedule it for a certain time.
1: It's always scheduled for a certain time.
0: Well, for the fight, I mean, obviously, it won't even matter about the fights that go on beforehand, because if they all end real early, they'll just put on hype for an hour or so. Mm-hmm. Speaking of hype, we've been hyping up a lot today, and it is time for the show to come to a close. But first, the very exciting part every day on Let's Talk Sports, and it is called our best and worst.
4: Best and worst.
0: I will offer you the opportunity to go first, Tanner.
1: Awesome. Well, then I'll go with my best. Congratulations to the great Shohei Ohtani, the first ever Japanese-born player to hit 300 home runs in the MLB. I believe he's the fifth fastest player to reach 500 home runs in MLB hit, or sorry, 300 home runs. I'm getting a little ahead of myself. 300 home runs in the MLB history as well. So congratulations to one of the best players in MLB history. I'm so excited. I can't even put together sentences, Gary.
0: I love when I read that he was the first Japanese-born player to hit 300, because he was also the first Japanese player to hit 299 and 298. But this is a big number. It is pretty cool. And I have a feeling there's a future for him, and he'll probably end up closer to 600 when all is said and done. My best is something that you're going to have to visualize. I purchased this yesterday. And there are these shirts. The shirt is based on the New York Knicks. The front of the shirt has San Antonio 81, New York Knicks 52, and the time is 9:27 left in the third quarter. And then on the back of the shirt, it's a final score, 107-106. Knicks.
1: Beautiful.
0: Game 4 comeback. I can't wait to get it. That is my best.
1: My worst, it's going to be the Boston Celtics posting a photo of Nikola Vucevic saying, "Thank you, Vuce." For him to respond, "Thank you for posting this, but all it did is set me up for the lovely replies." And as a Boston Celtics fan, he deserves all those lovely replies.
0: That's a good one. My worst is a couple things. One, soccer, the World Cup, I don't have as much interest, so maybe that's worse. But I'll throw this in here. Justin Verlander announced he is retiring at the end of the season. He has been awful. Unfortunately, he stayed on too long. I feel bad for him, but he still got Kate Upton. We are just about out of time.
1: The real winner.
0: Kanoa and Billy, hopefully live from Las Vegas tomorrow. I'll be on at 5 a.m. tomorrow with Kalila Mitchell, head Wahine basketball coach. Have a great day, everybody. Aloha.
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20: And it is a beautiful Wednesday here. Dan Schwartzman in for Rich Eisen. No, I was not invited to Taylor Swift's wedding, so you got to bring the B team in when it comes to days like today. And that is me. Great to be in the big seat yet again. So much to get into. Obviously, World Cup continues. The disappointment of USA soccer. We'll get into that. We'll break it all down a bit later on the show. But there's one thing that continues to irk me when it comes to sports today. No, it's not the Yankee bats. No, it's not the fact that while baseball is prospering, we are heading to an inevitable lockout. No, it's not that my Jets are probably in for another terrible season, and I have no idea if Geno Smith's going to be the quarterback. There's a lot going on in sports, but one thing continues to just stay at the top of my mind. And let me preface by saying this. The gentleman we are going to discuss is somebody I respect highly. In fact, I will sit here and argue with you about his greatness any day of the week. And I do think he's right up there with Michael Jordan in terms of who's the greatest, who's number two. We are, of course, talking about LeBron James. And why am I mentioning a guy who's like 41 years old, a guy that has played 23 years, has cemented his status as an absolute legend, all-time great, generational talent, a good guy, by the way. He's not getting in trouble, arrested, being caught at places he shouldn't be at, things like that, right? But there's one thing about LeBron James that continues to rub me wrong, and that's where I want to start today. So he's going to play one more year. Look, if anybody thinks that LeBron is going to be out there playing another 2, 3, 4 years, whatever it may be, that's not the case. It's not going to happen. He's going to play one more year, and I understand he wants to find that perfect situation where he potentially can lift that championship trophy one more time before he rides off into the sunset again, having cemented his legacy as potentially the greatest of all time. If not the greatest in your book, he's probably number two behind Michael Jordan. Completely understandable. And we could sit here for days upon days and argue who's truly the greatest. The stats or the rings, the unbeaten championship record, or a guy that's taken teams that probably had no business going to championship being in there. These are all the arguments we can make literally over the course of days talking about who's really greater. But who cares? There's no question LeBron's one of the greatest of all time. But there's that little thing called ego when it comes to LeBron that continues to bother me. And the fact that it seems to always be about him.
2: We know that when he did that decision show, while it raised money for charity, it was bad optics, right? Very few people thought it was a good look to sit there with Jim Gray and do the whole, run up to where he's ultimately going to play and he's going to take his talents to South Beach. That kind of backfired. Wasn't a good look. And here we kind of have a mini version of that without it being televised. So we know that he's not coming back to the Lakers. That was an entire production as well, right? Using social media to say and thank the Laker fans. And by the way, why not go back to the Lakers? Whatever. But that's up to him. But now it's, these are the teams that I'm thinking about. These are the teams that I need to be interested in me. These are the teams that I'm going to meet with. I'm going to take this list and I'm going to narrow it down. Again, all about him. And this is not a LeBron James who's in his 20s or even early 30s we're talking about. This is a LeBron James who's 41 years old. He's a one-year rental. Yes, he can make an impact because he's LeBron James and he can put up 20 points in his sleep. Nobody questions that. But it's not going to be the same impact of a 20-some-odd-year-old LeBron James leaving Cleveland and deciding to go to Miami, or even going from Miami back to Cleveland or to the Lakers, whatever it is. This is a guy who, compared to what he once was, is closer to being a shell of himself than actually being himself. But in his mind, he still has this amazing impact where he's going to be that missing piece. Yes, he is a piece, and he's a very good piece to a puzzle to try to win a championship. But to make this into production where his agent is talking about, well, it's Philly, it's Miami, it's Cleveland, maybe Golden State's in there. It's like teasing here a little bit, right? Oh, the fan base of this team. And unfortunately, when we're thinking about LeBron James potentially coming to, say, my team, right? And I worked in Philadelphia for years. I have a lot of friends still in Philadelphia media. And there's this giddiness about the possibility of LeBron James riding in on his horse and saving the day, right? Because that whole trust the process, them tanking all those years to accumulate top draft picks and then actually being a pretty good team built around Embiid and, well, Ben Simmons at one time, that didn't work out. But then bringing in Jimmy Butler and Paul George and this piece and that piece, and they were good. They got into the playoffs, but they never won anything. And now they're talking about, Jaylen Brown's there and they're going to add LeBron into the mix and that's going to put them over the top. But in their minds, they're still thinking of a 25-year-old LeBron. That's the vision of LeBron that they have. There's the selfishness of thinking we're going to get LeBron James potentially and he's going to make us uber better. He will make you better, but he's also old. And while he has aged much gracefully and better than all of us, let's not kid ourselves, I'm 47 and I think I feel terrible, right? Like I sugared up and drank plenty of coffee before starting this show today, and I'm 47. LeBron James is in incredible shape and still plays at a very high level. Don't get me wrong. And he can help a team. But people are still thinking they're bringing in a superstar caliber player. I'm not sure LeBron's still a superstar. He's a very good player still. But there's still going to be some struggles. Age never loses, right? Father time always wins out. And it's just this, every day a little trickle of news, right? Well, I'm going to meet with this team. Come on. Just make up a darn decision here. And then Rich Paul, Knick fans have had this infatuation with LeBron for years, right? Like LeBron's talked about, playing in the Garden, it's the Mecca. Best arena, bright lights, big city, all that. And yet he's never played here as a member of the Knicks. And was it Rich Paul who came out, was it last week or a week and a half ago, and said that, well, if the Knicks weren't coming off a championship, like we wouldn't be discussing other teams. It'd be the Knicks, right? Well, here's the thing. If LeBron's got 1 year left, and again, this is a one-year rental, money's not going to be the issue because LeBron's got more money than he needs, frankly, and it's going to keep growing. He's got incredible endorsement deals, and he's had tremendous financial people help him invest his money. LeBron's a billionaire, and that's not going to go away. My whole point is when I look at what he wants to accomplish in this 1 year, does LeBron want to be a savior and hope to win? Or does LeBron just want to flat out win? Okay? There's a difference. Obviously, he wants to win a championship and ride off with that. But you go to a place like Cleveland, right? And they haven't won squat. Yes, they're a better team now. And they just locked up Donovan Mitchell, and NBA salaries are unbelievable. Congratulations to him. It's like $69 million a year, some unbelievable number like that. But he'd be going back to Cleveland as a savior, like he did the first time. And it worked out. He won a championship, but he'd be a savior. He goes to Philadelphia. He is a savior, right? It's the last hurrah of Joel Embiid being the face of that franchise. And if this doesn't work out, they're going to have to blow it up again and maybe have to trust the process part two. And I don't think Philly wants to live through that. So Jaylen Brown helps. He is now going to be that second guy to Embiid, and he's going to be number one a lot more because Embiid's never healthy. But LeBron is going to be the savior in Philly if he goes there. Same with Miami, and even same with Golden State, which is on the wrong side of that dynasty. But here's my thing, and I'm not saying I want LeBron James on the Knicks. I think LeBron James could help the Knicks. Sure, they need scoring, right? They need some shooting, blah, blah, blah. It doesn't hurt to bring a guy like that in. But if his goal, LeBron's goal, is to win a championship and call it a career, well, go to the champions. Right? I mean, go to the champions. You want to be a champion again? You want to raise that trophy? Well, then go to the team that actually has the trophy right now. Why go in there and play hero ball? So if you're apparently wanting to go to the Knicks, except that they won so you don't feel that you fit in there, make yourself fit in there. LeBron's never, in my opinion, been a selfish player. If LeBron wanted to average 35 points a game, 40 points a game in his career, he could have done it. No one can stop LeBron James, right? LeBron in his prime, and it's been a very long prime, can do what he pretty much wants to do. He can instill his will on anybody on the court. He's bigger, faster, stronger than anybody. But he gets high assist numbers. He is an unselfish player, does pass the ball a lot. I love his brand of basketball because of that fact. You know, like you look at a Carmelo or you look at a Russell Westbrook, somebody like that. I know Westbrook obviously has had assists with the triple-doubles, but there's more of a selfish angle to their game than with a guy like LeBron James. I am a LeBron fan because of the fact LeBron James is not a selfish ball hog, ball stopping player where you're watching the Cavaliers or the Heat or the Lakers play. And when LeBron gets the ball, everybody clears out of the lane and practically takes a nap, right? And you know LeBron's going to either drive the lane or shoot the basketball. He's not that type of player. That was Carmelo with the Knicks. No offense to Carmelo. That's kind of what it was. But if LeBron's ultimate goal is to once again raise one last banner, and he has an infatuation with the Knicks to where Rich Paul said if they hadn't won a championship, this is a no-brainer, well, they won a championship. But they've lost some pieces. They don't have a lot of money to spend. They're not going to go to that second level, right? James Dolan has said, I'm not going to that second level because they don't want to be hit with the ridiculous penalties, financial. Then go to the Knicks. Don't make this a big production. And it's an easy sell, right? You don't have to say, I want to go to the team that's holding the trophy because I want it one more time. What he can say is that I'm fulfilling what I've always wanted to do in my career. I've played 23 years. I helped Cleveland. I helped the Lakers. I helped Miami. I've always wanted to be a Knick. And they win a championship, but the East is going to be better. Philly's going to be better. I think

0: Indiana, they're going to be better. I mean, I want to go to the Knicks because it's what I've always wanted to do before I called it a career. He can make that point and sell it. But you can go to Philly? You're going to go to Miami again? You're going to go back to Cleveland? That's a homecoming you already had. You don't need that second homecoming. Doesn't add to your legacy. So what if you retire as a quote-unquote Cavalier? You want to retire as a Cavalier? Here's how you do it. The day after you play for another team, you say, hey, sign me to a one-day contract. I'm going to retire as a Cavalier. And you know what Cleveland's going to say? You know what Gilbert's going to say? Okay, here's the one-day contract. Congratulations. You've retired as a Cavalier. Your number's going up there in the rafters. You're an all-time great. You're the greatest player in our franchise's history. And we love you here in Cleveland. You've done wonders with the students here in Akron, blah, blah, blah. The legacy's already written there. He's got nothing left to do in Cleveland. He brought a championship there. Again, my whole point is you want to win? Here's your way to win. Go play for the champs. You're not doing it for the money. I mean, it's a lot of money for any other normal person like myself or you out there. But for him, he's taking very little money. But it's not something he actually needs. That's my point, is why make this such a massive production again with these three teams, and it's front page news, and it's going to be on there, you know, ESPN.com, top stories. Anything that has to do with LeBron is always going to be up there as top stories. And what's the top story? LeBron narrowing it down to three teams or four teams. This doesn't have to be a lengthy production. All right, Dan Schwartzman in for Rich Eisen on this Wednesday. 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All right, we are going to get into some soccer. Still disappointed from Team USA's effort. It was not there against Belgium. What is the next step for U.S. soccer? And ultimately, Argentina, an incredible comeback against Egypt. But rather than celebrate it, should Argentina, the number one team in the world, have a little worry? Lucas Weiss, the Athletic soccer reporter, will be joining us next. It is a Wednesday here. Dan Schwartzman, beautiful day here in the Northeast, in for Rich Eisen. Soccer coming up next. USA Soccer, and of course, the World Cup.
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0: 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Hit us up on the hotline, 888-SAY-ESPN. That's 888-729-3776. Dan Schwartzman in on this Wednesday for Rich. A little LeBron talk, but it is World Cup fever, and I don't care if you are a soccer or, should I say correctly, a football fan. If you're not swept up by this fever, something is wrong with you. It has been incredible. I watch countries that I don't care about nor ever plan to visit. I watch with glee. Got my four-year-old asking if there's soccer on. My wife rolls her eyes when she goes, how much longer is this? I say, 2 more weeks. She goes, 2 more weeks of this? But I love it. I absolutely love it. The announcers, the energy, the pundits. Everything about the World Cup I am a fan of. But there's big questions coming out of this, not just for Team USA, but even teams that are currently still in the tournament. Lucas Weiss, soccer reporter for The Athletic, joining us. And Lucas, let's get right to Argentina. Just an incredible comeback for the ages, down 2-0 to Egypt. It looks like they are in a lot of trouble. Looks like the number one team in the world is going to get knocked out. And before you know it, they score 3 goals. The winner in, I think, the 91st or 92nd minute. And they move on. So, Lucas, you got the adulation and everybody's excited for what Argentina did. But that said, what's the big concern watching that Argentina game for the defending champions?
1: Well, first off, thank you for having me on. I think Argentina is a team you have to be concerned about their starts. I mean, the last couple of games, they just haven't started on the front foot. And you look at yesterday, Egypt had a fantastic start. You can make an argument that they could have been up 3-0 had it not been for the disallowed goal.
0: Yeah.
1: And I also think, too, that they rely too heavily on Lionel Messi. I mean, Messi is amazing. He's the greatest soccer player of all time. What he's doing at 39 years old is incredible. But I do think if you're going to beat Argentina, you have to find a way to contain him. Now, that's easier said than done. But I don't know if Argentina have the pieces like they did 4 years ago to find that scoring depth. Now, they were able to beat an Egypt yesterday, but if they face a team like an England or a France potentially in the final, they're going to need more than Lionel Messi to get the job done. But it does help, though, having a player of that stature continuing to perform at such a high level.
0: Lucas, you mentioned England and what a win that was in Mexico City over Mexico. And you mentioned France, and I think France clearly has to be one of the one or two favorites. But that said, France also has not exactly looked dominant. And they have in a couple of matches, but in their last match, they really didn't look, you know, let's call it dominant. What's the concern with France?
1: The concern with France is their midfield. I don't think they have the midfield like some of these other countries. And to me, if you're going to beat France, you're going to need to have high possession rate. You're going to need to, you know, not put the ball in France's feet. And you're going to need to muddy up that midfield so that the stars of that team, namely Kylian Mbappe, can't sprint through there to create scoring opportunities. So, look, anything is possible in international football, a global sporting event like this. I mean, we've seen some surprises already. I mean, we nearly saw the shocker of the tournament if Egypt were to win that match against Argentina. So anything is possible. I think Spain is the country that is best suited to beat France. Of course, Spain has not conceded a goal yet. And I just think that their defensive ability, along with their ability to score, can really muddy things up for France. We haven't really seen France with their backs against the wall yet. I think Morocco will be a tough test, but I still think that France will pull through. But if there is a team that could end France's run at a World Cup title, it would be Spain in that semifinal.
0: Chat with Lucas Weiss, soccer reporter for The Athletic, here on The Rich Eisen Show. Dan Schwartzman in for Rich on this Wednesday. U.S. very disappointing, and I think people really need to understand it's more than just what you saw on the pitch. It's also the fact that the best midfielder of his generation, Kevin De Bruyne, wasn't even playing. Lukaku came in really for a cup of coffee at the end and scored that fourth goal. You know, Belgium wasn't even playing its full squad, and yet they did what they did to America. We got 4 years to the next World Cup. Essential for America, Lucas, to retain Mauricio Pochettino? And if so, is he somebody, from what we understand, willing to stick around for another 4 years, or is club soccer back in his future?
1: It remains to be seen with Pochettino. I mean, obviously you love a manager of that stature, so even if it isn't Pochettino, you want a top manager managing this group. But I just think, Dan, there's questions about mainly the defense. I don't think the U.S. have the center back depth that some of these, you know, top countries do. And you need that in soccer. I mean, as much as the United States can boast about Christian Pulisic and Valerian Balogun and some of these other pieces, you need that back line to be strong against world-class opponents. And then the goalkeeping, right? I mean, Matt Freese just did not do a good enough job, simply put. I mean, that goal that he gave up was one of the worst goals that I've seen at this tournament, maybe in the history of the World Cup. I mean, I know that sounds hyperbolic, but, like, at that stage, you just can't make those kind of mistakes. So I think if they focus on that, I think that, you know, the United States could be in a better position. But, you know, we say this constantly, right? But I just think it remains to be seen what these star players turn out to be, the Pulisics, the Balogans, but they need to really improve that back line and goalkeeping.
0: My thing is, we have 4 years to go till the next World Cup, and there is obvious excitement here in America. We've never developed that superstar. We don't have depth. You mentioned defensively, you have a 38-year-old Tim Ream, at one time a really good player, but obviously he's only playing there because they need him and they don't have anybody else, and he's 38 years old. Let's jump ahead now. There is young players that we've kind of heard about in this pipeline that potentially in 4 years can make a big impact. Kevin Sullivan's a 16-year-old kid that in 2 years he's going to go to Man City if he continues to progress. Diego Cochin plays for La Masia in Barcelona. He's going to go play in, I think, Denmark, so he gets more minutes, although he could play for Spain in 4 years. Is there a pipeline developing here in the States for where we kind of look at that next generation and say, hey, in 4 years we do have better talent, better depth, something that we don't have right now?
1: Well, I mentioned center back, Noah Kai Banks. He's 19 years old. He's someone that I think people need to really pay attention to. And he's someone that I think, you know, that has the tools. You know, he's already played a lot of Bundesliga minutes, already being 19 years old. And the fact of the matter is that, you know, he's someone that, you know, is just going to continue to develop. You know, Alex Freeman, who's, you know, a fullback with Orlando City. I mean, he's someone that I think, you know, you could argue, you know, he's been the best fullback in that league. But, you know, I mean, there's others too. But 4 years is a really long time. And the fact of the matter is they just need that experience both at the club level but also the international level, right? I mean, you hope that U.S. can go on a deep run at the Gold Cup. You hope that if Copa America allows CONCACAF nations to play, that the United States will be there and potentially compete with these South American countries. So, obviously, the World Cup is the grandest event of them all, but there's going to be other international events, too, that definitely capture a lot of, you know, headlines and an opportunity to gain more success at that level.
0: Lucas, what really got me watching USA and watching other teams, for instance, Mexico, Colombia, the physicality of those countries compared to us. I did not see that from us. Is that something you can teach? Because, you know, talking to my friends after the disappointment of the Belgium match, looking outclassed, I just felt they're not a physical enough team. And yet we're America, and we're supposed to be physical, right? Play NFL football. We're tough guys. You know, we bang bodies in basketball. Yet here they are on the pitch, and they're just not being as physical as some of these other countries. Is that something that can be taught, or is that an entire mentality that we just don't seem to possess?
1: Certainly can be taught. Look, I mean, you know, you do drills, and you can, you know, really instill that mentality in a group. But you can lead a horse to water, but you can't make it drink, right? At the end of the day, I just thought that the United States came out really flat in that Belgium game. Like, this is the biggest game in the program's history. You had not been to a quarterfinal since 2002. And you just came out like it was just another friendly, right? And look, we won't ever know probably the extent of which the Balogun storyline off the pitch impacted the group. But you have to think somewhat, right? And to me, I just think that you just got to find a way to show up in those moments. And these world-class countries do that consistently, right? And they also win in different ways. Like, I look at France. We've seen France run up the score sheet, but they can also muck it up, too, like they did against Paraguay. Like, yeah. Paraguay was very interested in keeping that low scoring, going to extra time, potentially penalties. It just felt like the U.S., the magic of the group stage, where they were one of the stories of the tournament entering the knockout stage. It just fizzled. And it's just happened more often than not with this group, and it just felt like a same old story once they bowed out to Belgium.
0: Chat with Lucas Wee, soccer reporter for The Athletic. Dan Schwartzman in for Rich Eisen on this Wednesday. Last thing, Lucas, I'm a big Christian Pulisic fan. I think he's been very good for American soccer. He's a guy that has shown that he belongs playing in Europe, playing in Serie A right now. But he really had a terrible, terrible World Cup here. What does this do in terms of his legacy as maybe the greatest American player we've developed in this country based on what we saw where he was such a non-factor? In fact, you could say he was at times detrimental to this club.
1: Well, you have to wonder how much the injury impacted him, right? I mean, he came in with this calf injury. You know, he missed some time. And you look, you know, we'll never know to the extent of which that really hindered him. And look, but injuries are part of the game, right? I mean, you know, I'm based here in Canada. And, you know, Alphonso Davies is a big story here. He only played 15 minutes. So, but for Pulisic, I think you can still be hopeful, right? I mean, this is someone that still, when he's healthy, has elite acceleration. He's great with the ball in tight spaces. He's very versatile tactically. But you just have to question, right? I mean, is he made for this big stage, right? And we're going to have to wait 4 years. And, you know, 4 years is a long time, right? I mean, you know, this is the prime of his career right now. And you just don't know 4 years from now if he can conjure up that same magic. I mean, he's going to be 31 4 years from now. So that's a lot older in soccer years. So it's a shame because I do think when he is at his potential, he can be very good and a big part of this group. But you just never saw that. And for American fans, that's going to be the lasting image of him subbing out early and just never really making any noise at this home World Cup.
0: Yeah, very disappointing to say the least. Lucas Wee, soccer reporter for The Athletic. Lucas, appreciate the time. Enjoy the rest of this unbelievable World Cup, my friend.
1: Likewise, my friend. You too. Take care.
0: Appreciate it. Great stuff from our buddy Lucas Wee, soccer reporter for The Athletic. And that's the disappointment. This is the biggest soccer match America has had for decades. And this was supposed to be the World Cup we highlighted on U.S. soil, the generation of talent that we've never seen for the U.S., or so we thought, right? Gio Reyna by now is supposed to be a star. Pulisic has been a star on the club level internationally, though. He just either doesn't play because of injuries, and that's been the biggest knock on him is he can't stay healthy. Sergiño Dest made it all the way to Barcelona, but then couldn't really cut it there, went back to the Eredivisie in the Netherlands. It's disappointing, right? I was trying to explain to my wife the whole freeze the goalie situation. He plays in the MLS. And I said, look, nothing against the MLS. I think the MLS has made massive strides in its 25 years or whatever it is. They've made massive strides. And the talent level is getting better and better. But I just have this mental block of giving the same respect to an MLS player than I do a guy playing in Europe. in one of the major leagues, La Liga, Premier League, Bundesliga, Serie A. I'm not going to throw Liga 1 in France in there. I don't think it's a great league by any standard. But my whole point is, by now I thought most American talent would be playing overseas in Europe because we should be on that level where we're making an impact. We do have talent. Richards is a real talent, okay? Tillman is a real up-and-coming talent. But Pulisic was the guy that was supposed to put this team on his back and lead us. I'm not saying win a World Cup. I'm saying take us into the quarterfinals. We were there in 2002. But that's where I thought he could do. And look, injuries again, here's my thing when it comes to injuries, and maybe this is not fair, okay? Maybe this is a really bad way to look at this. But if you think you're healthy enough to play, then I don't want to hear the excuses. If you think you can play and help this team, then guess what? Go out there and help this team. If you're too banged up to make a positive impact, then don't play. And I don't know if Pulisic was, you know, if he played poorly because of injuries or the moment was too big for him. I kind of hope it is injuries, because if the moment was too big for him, what that tells you is he's not the guy to lead U.S. soccer the way that we thought he was all these years. But if he's hurt, and that's what we saw out there, they were better off not playing him because he did absolutely nothing to help this team. And if you're hurt and that's the effort that people are going to see out there, because if you're on the pitch, you're healthy enough to play, you kind of embarrass yourself to a point. So my issue is, if it's not, you know, if you're going to be out there representing any country, but you're playing at 60, 70%, then by the way, don't be out there. But I really hope the effort we saw from Christian Pulisic was more injury-based than just him not being able to rise for the occasion. Because if he couldn't rise for the occasion of representing the U.S. as the best player this country has probably ever developed up until now, it's not a good look. It's nice what he does, and I take pride in seeing that he does a lot for AC Milan, and he puts up goals, and heck, you know, you could say last year he may have been the best player at AC Milan. And that's impressive to take a storied international club with a history like Milan and say that you are the best player on that club for a year and you happen to be American. Like, we could thump our chests out for that. That's a big deal, because that doesn't happen all the time, right? When could you really say that an American was the best player on a European club? It just doesn't happen. So the disappointment for me watching the Belgian game was, we just don't have that guy. And in a country of 340 million people, that's us, the U.S., with so many immigrants from soccer-loving countries, South America, Europe, places like that, I understand that soccer kind of takes a back seat when it comes to the talent in this country. You know, Americans would more like to play baseball, football, basketball. But because we are such an immigrant-heavy country, where soccer is such a prevalent sport for the generation that came here, and we would believe passed it on, it's just always mind-boggling to me that we have not developed a legit world-class superstar. And I'm not talking the Messi level, the Ronaldo level. That's rarefied air. That's generational talent. I'm not even going to be greedy and say Ibrahimovic or Lewandowski, right? Those guys are all-time greats, but maybe a cut below Messi, Ronaldo. Harry Kane. We have not developed anybody remotely in the conversation with any of these names that I've mentioned. Mbappe, guys like that. We don't develop that. Why? Why have we not developed that superstar American soccer player yet? We have world-class facilities. The richest country in the world. And I'll tell you the answer, because I've thought about this. We're not committed. We're not committed. Dallas has a good academy. You have clubs like Barcelona that have American academies, but it's not to the same serious level as what you see overseas, right? If you're any good in Spain, Barcelona swallows you up at 10 years old and throws you into La Masia, where you eat, sleep, and drink soccer all day. You study, but you play soccer all day at La Masia, okay? Borussia Dortmund, great academy. Ajax Amsterdam, great academy. These are breeding grounds of talent. And I don't think we're committed to the sleepaway camps for 13-year-olds, and that's their boarding school where they eat, drink, and sleep soccer. And until we're ready to do that, we will never, ever, ever develop that first American true soccer superstar. All right, it was a crazy night in Major League Baseball. There was some good milestones, and there was some bad as well. We'll get to that next. It is Dan Schwartzman on a Wednesday in for Rich, the Rich Eisen Show on ESPN Radio, the ESPN app, and SiriusXM Channel 80.
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4: 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Women's semifinals tomorrow. Coco Gauff plays Carolina Muhova. Linda Daskova, the 21-year-old who, like Muhova, is from the Czech Republic, taking on Marta Kostyuk, 24-year-old from Ukraine. Daskova and Kostyuk, straight set wins today. Alex Zverev, straight sets over Taylor Fritz and Zverev. In the semis, has to play Arthur Ferry, the unknown who grew up in the town of Wimbledon.
5: It's going to be an exciting day for both of us. First time semifinals for both of us at Wimbledon. For him, of course, it's a fairy tale story for Arthur Ferry. You see what I did there? Yeah, there you go. Very clever.
4: Ferry today, straight sets over Flavio Caboli. He's ranked 144th. He got a wild card because of his local ties. With this tennis update, John Stashek, Westwood One Sports.
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0: 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Hit us up on the hotline, 888-SAY-ESPN. That's 888-729-3776. Baseball season rolls along, the dog days of summer. And there was some good, there was some bad on a crazy night in MLB. And I will preface it by saying baseball is my favorite sport. I am one of those who love going to a game on a nice hot summer day or evening, have an overpriced beer, an overpriced hot dog. If you're in L.A., have one of those overrated Dodger dogs, but they do that taco thingy and the helmet, really cool. And just kind of have a great time. Enjoy the pace of baseball. I do like the pitch clock. I do like the replay on the strike, you know, the strike zone. I hate the runner on second base. I don't care if a game goes 20 innings. If I'm there and it goes 20, great. More baseball for me. So crazy night in MLB, and I happen to be based out of New York, and the Yankees are the team I grew up watching. And it's embarrassing when you look at a team that strikes out 17 times, not once, but two games in a row, okay? It's a record. How does a team strike out 17 times? They're not facing Pedro on Tuesday and Randy Johnson on Wednesday. This isn't the greatest strikeout artists, right? This is a bunch of guys, you know, for Tampa and stuff. They're good pitchers. Nothing to write home about. And here are the Yankees swinging and missing left and right, giving free air conditioning. It's embarrassing to me. You know, baseball today has become all or nothing, and it's because of the saber metrics. And you know what? If you're going to make an out, doesn't matter if you make an out, the long fly ball or a ground ball or a strikeout. It used to be embarrassing for guys to strike out 100 times in a season. You struck out a couple of times in a game, you crawled back to the dugout and you wanted to disappear. I forgot the famous story. I think it was Lou Brock or somebody where he was at 99 strikeouts going into the last game of the season. He asked not to play because he just didn't want 100 strikeouts. It was embarrassing. Guys already have 100 strikeouts by the All-Star game, no problem. 17 times. Like, go up there with an approach. What are guys doing? I watch baseball. Again, I don't have the talent of these guys. I'm not sitting here telling you I can do better. I can't. Back in my younger days when I lived in Alabama, I lived with a minor league baseball player. Never made it out of Double A, but I'll tell you, greatest player I've ever seen in my life. It was a privilege to go play catch with him. It was amazing. We go to the batting cage. Amazing. Never seen something like it. And that was a Double A player. I can only imagine what the major leaguers are like. But you have to have an understanding of what you're doing. And some guys do and some guys don't. Like, you get young players who get better and better every year. Like Junior Camarena, right? Like, the guy went from barely walking last year. He's going to walk 100 times this year. He has an approach at the plate. Doesn't strike out a ton compared to today's power hitters. But he has an approach. The on-base percentage is climbing up. It's going to be over 400 probably by the end of the year. He knows what he's doing. He's learning. He's getting better. Other guys just go up there. You're like, what are you swinging at? What are you looking at? Like, what was the approach when you stepped up to the plate with scouting reports on these pitchers today? These guys have massive scouting reports, videos on the iPads. They know exactly what these guys do, and yet they go up there and they look lost. Guys swinging for the fences. Like, I'm watching the Yankees, and Austin Wells is batting 150. I'm thinking, how is he playing at this point? Like, send him down. You know, Anthony Volpe experiment has been a failure all these years. At what point do you realize you're getting no type of production there? Instead, you're getting 17 strikeouts in a team that's lost, what, like 10 of their last 11 or some incredible number like that. That's the bad of what we saw. Here's the good. You know, there's the argument in the NBA. And James Steele, the legend himself on the other side of the glass here, the argument has always been, and we started the show off with this, with LeBron James, Michael. You can make an argument who's the greatest, right? When I watch baseball today and I watch Shohei Ohtani, I think to myself, there's no argument. He's the greatest player we've ever seen. He's the greatest player we've ever seen. And James, I don't know. You want to argue with me on this or you want to agree with me on this?
1: No.
0: But Shohei Ohtani is the greatest player we've ever seen.
1: I mean, maybe you can make the argument for Barry Bonds. I certainly, as a hitter, Barry Bonds is right there too. But I think just because of what Shohei does, like both sides, pitching and hitting, I don't think I've ever seen anyone better.
0: And you know what, James? You bring up Bonds, and I think Bonds pre-steroids was one of the greatest players I've ever seen. But here's the thing that CC Sabathia said on a podcast. I think Steven Jackson, a bunch of NBA guys were on that. Barnes, I think, is part of that. He said, yeah, you know, Bonds is great, but he's not going out there and throwing 100 miles an hour and, you know, striking out 10 guys in a game and throwing 7 shutout innings after hitting a home run. Ohtani, who hit his 300th career home run, is the guy who does that. He's not some novelty act. He is a legit ace. He is a legit, you know, massive offensive weapon. We've seen that. I want to keep going on the baseball story heading into hour two. Dan Schwartzman for Rich Eisen right here on a Wednesday, the Rich Eisen Show on ESPN Radio.
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0: 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Dan Schwartzman in on this Wednesday. I'll also be in tomorrow as well for Rich. Gets a couple of days off. 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Hit us up on the hotline, 888-SAY-ESPN, 888-729-3776. MLB last night, the good, the bad, the ugly. Yankees striking out 17 times for the second game in a row. Ohtani hits his 300th career home run. Didn't let that 299 linger too long. Ryan O'Hearn, 3 homers, 10 ribbies, and a Pirates win. And Tyler Tolbert ties a Major League record, hits in 12 straight plate appearances. I don't think anybody out there on any of these poly markets thought that Tyler Tolbert would be the answer of who would be the next to tie the record for hits in 12 straight plate appearances. But he is. Congratulations to Tyler Tolbert of the Royals. He is the answer to that question that people were probably dying to find out who it would be. But I want to get back to Ohtani here and what we're watching, because you can sit here and say it's been a down offensive year for Ohtani, and that's because the standards we have placed on Ohtani offensively are ridiculous, and rightfully so. Guy can't pitch because he had Tommy John and goes, I think I'm going to do 50-50 this year, and the dude actually does it, right? It's insane. He actually does 50-50, and then he follows it up by 50-some-odd homers and less stolen base, so whatever. The guy is the greatest we've ever seen because he can do whatever he wants. Like, you know those, remember the late Chuck Norris? He had those great memes about Chuck Norris, like Death Fears Chuck Norris, things like that. When it comes to baseball and Ohtani, that's exactly what it is. Like, Ohtani can do whatever he wants. Baseball fears Ohtani. Like, he is at this point bigger than the game because of the fact he is the greatest. And a down year for Ohtani offensively right now is what? 294, 20 homers, 55 ribbies. By the way, he's hitting leadoff, let's not forget. He's a leadoff hitter. And then throw him on the mound. He's got 9 wins, a sub-2 ERA, a sub-1 whip. The only thing keeping him off the statistical leaderboard is the fact he hasn't pitched enough innings. You got to pitch one inning for every game your team has played. And that is what qualifies you. And he's not reached that yet. And may not, by the way. So when you have like Kyle Schwarber with 31 home runs, and he's had a phenomenal season, and Schwarber is an unbelievable home run hitter. And I love these conversations people have about, well, who's the MVP, blah, blah, blah. You can have a legit discussion in the American League as to who the true MVP is. Is it Bobby Witt Jr.? Judge is out of that conversation. Is it Yordan Alvarez with Houston? I mean, there's a bunch of good names that you can throw into a conversation in the American League as to who is the legit MVP. But right now in the National League, is there really a conversation? Are we looking at Schwarber's home runs versus Ohtani's entire work of art, right? Like, forget the hitting, throw in the pitching, and clearly far and away, he's probably the unanimous MVP again. I think to a point we manufacture a conversation just to have it, because there's no conversation to be had. There's literally no conversation right now to be had as to who is the MVP in the National League. It is a foregone conclusion. The only thing that can stop Ohtani from winning another unanimous MVP, which would be, what, number 5 in 6 years, would be injuries. Can Shohei Ohtani stay healthy for the remaining 70 games of the year? And that's the only thing that would stop him from being MVP. You know, Aaron Judge was having a Judge-esque season, maybe a couple of too many strikeouts, and the average was a little down. But when he went down with the injury, he had 17 homers and was number 2 in baseball, I think, for home runs, behind Schwarber. So injuries kind of ended Judge's quest for another MVP. And that's the only thing that would stop Ohtani. And my colleague across the glass, James Steele, brought up Barry Bonds. And Barry Bonds has the most MVPs in history. What, 7 MVPs he won? I think it was like 7 or something, something crazy like that, right? 6, 7? What was it?
1: Yeah, 7. Yeah, 7. I had to count real quick. I'm bad at counting. 7, yeah.
0: That's why we're in radio, my friend. We're not here to count. But 7 MVPs. Ohtani is already number 2 with 4. And Ohtani probably wins a 5th. Now, I don't know what Ohtani does behind closed doors. I don't believe he's out there shooting stuff into his body that would be considered illegal to the game, the way Barry Bonds obviously was, to a point, chemically enhanced, let's put it that way, like the rest of baseball was back then. But Ohtani's going to win probably his 5th MVP this year, and really the only thing that's going to stop him from continuously winning MVPs is going to be age. Because there's nobody in his league, right? Because if Ohtani has, as James, you put it, a down year, he brings it back up because he's actually pitching better this year than he's ever pitched. That's the crazy thing. Like, he's not going to win Cy Young, most likely. But you throw in Cy Young numbers and really good offensive numbers, and you mix that all together in the mixing pot, guess what? You have yourself a unanimous MVP because he does it better than anybody else. You've had novelty acts before, right? Dwight Gooden back in the day was considered a good hitting pitcher. CC Sabathia was considered a good hitting pitcher. You had some guys who could throw hard, right? Oh, this guy, Rick Ankiel, this and that. But there's nobody who's been a legit ace on the mound and an ace at the plate the way that Ohtani is. So Ohtani hits his 300th home run yesterday. And the question now becomes, what's Ohtani's future, right? He's got years remaining on that massive contract. He is not going to be able to do this forever. But here's what Shohei Ohtani can do now that you can DH in the National League. He can always move to the bullpen and be a closer. Like, Ohtani doesn't have to give you 150, 160, 180 innings pitched a year, right? He justifies his massive contract by his offense only. But when there comes a point where he is not going to be able to physically keep doing what he's doing now, put him in the bullpen. Ohtani's got the stuff to be a closer. He's got the mentality, the makeup to be a closer. He doesn't have to completely stop pitching. Now, Buster Olney, who is obviously one of the greatest out there when it comes to being a baseball insider for ESPN, BBTN podcast host Hammer and Emmett. But Buster only actually addressed this issue when it came to Ohtani and what his future holds. Take a listen to Olney talking about the fact that he can't play two ways his entire career. Here's Buster Olney.
2: What he told reporters after the game was that he dealt with this sort of feeling earlier in the season. And Dave Roberts and Ohtani both downplayed it. They said, look, it's not a long-term thing. It's just something that they're managing. But I would say this. He's had a series of these things this year, right? It was earlier this season when he had some left knee soreness. That, of course, for a right-handed pitcher is the land knee. And, you know, that backed him off a little bit. He's had some blister issues. And I think all of it is just a reminder that doing this two-way thing is really difficult. And now as he gets older, he's 32 years old, he's got to sort through these things. They have to make choices. There's constant communication between Shohei and the Dodgers athletic training staff, and they're getting feedback from him. So they're working it out, but I really, truly don't believe that this is going to be something he can continue to very late in his career because it's just too hard.
0: That's Buster Olney, ESPN Baseball Insider on the BBTN podcast hosted by Hammer and Emmett. Now, he's correct. It puts incredible wear and tear on your body to try to be a two-way player the way that Ohtani is. But here's the thing, though. Ohtani's the one that is dictating when he's ready, okay? If Ohtani shows up at the ballpark on a day where he is not feeling well enough to pitch, he's not going to pitch. He will dictate that he's not going to pitch. And the team will listen to him and allow him to make those decisions. And rightfully so. No one knows his body better than that actual person. Ohtani understands his body better than anybody else. But the problem is athletes have this, they have this block where they don't want to be honest with themselves, right? Athletes will try to play through injury, downplay the severity of it or the pain of it, because they don't want to sit. They're very competitive people by nature. I've known professional athletes, and they have this competitive edge that we just don't have. Like, I've worked with athletes, and we, outside of work, have gone and played billiards or whatever it is, and it's not fun for me because they need to win. And if I happen to win, we'll have to play again until they win. So I just let them win a lot of times because I don't have the patience to play two straight games of pool. I don't. So go ahead, win. I don't really care. I'm not a competitive guy. It's beer league pool at this point, right? But to them, it's like life or death. I have to win. So it comes down to where, for a guy like Ohtani being a world-class athlete, his entire life, he was a baseball protege at a very young age in Japan. Is he going to be honest with himself, knowing what the consequences of what he says is? If Ohtani is honest with himself in 2 years or 3 years and says, guys, I can't do it anymore. I can't be a starting pitcher every 6 days, and I can't be a full-time DH / outfielder, whatever he wants to play first base. Is he going to be honest with himself and say that, knowing that that's going to take him off the mound as a starter? Or is he going to try to keep doing this as long as he feels he can do it, which in essence could actually ruin him because it could lead to different injuries, long-term injuries, diminishing injuries where he's never going to be the same player due to an injury? Is he going to be honest with himself and take himself off the mound? Now, the great thing about a guy like Shohei Ohtani is whatever he decides to do, if he just ends up being a DH for the last 3-4 years of his career, he is a Hall of Fame hitter. If he says, screw it, I just want to be a relief pitcher and I don't want to hit anymore, he'll be an all-star relief pitcher as he's an all-star starter. Doesn't matter because he's great at everything. The guy just, you know, when God was going to build a baseball player, he built Shohei Ohtani. Okay, that's what he did. The body type, the athleticism, the twitch, you know, his twitch muscles are just more fine-tuned than the regular human being. Whatever you want to say, he is the ultimate perfect baseball player. He was created in a laboratory. He's like the Terminator of baseball. So my whole point is, when you break it down and Shohei Ohtani's there, and yes, we know he's the greatest, and he's going to win a couple more MVPs, there's no question about it, will he be honest with himself and take himself off the mound? Rather than the Dodgers having to tell him he's off the mound, which might kind of develop into bad blood between Ohtani and the team. That could definitely be an issue. But there's nothing like it we've ever seen. And I'm 47 years old, and in my lifetime, I got to see, Michael Jordan play in person. I got to see LeBron James play in person. I've got to see some of the NFL greats play in person. I saw Tom Brady play in person, okay? These are things you tell the grandkids about one day. I got to see this person. I got to see that person. I got to see Ohtani when he was with the Angels. I was out in California for work, and we went to Chavez Ravine one day, saw the Dodgers play, and we went to the big game. We

0: person and he hit a home run. Because that's how legendary he is. My point is, make sure, because he's what, 31 years old? He's obviously getting older. He's not getting any younger. He's actually just turned 32 a couple of days ago, July 5th. Happy birthday, Shohei. But he's 32. Make sure if you're a baseball fan, you find a way to go watch Shohei Ohtani play in person, because then you can one day say to your kids or grandkids, hey, I got to see the greatest player in the history of a sport play in person. Because that is exactly what you're witnessing. When I get a chance, and I live on the East Coast, and the worst thing about West Coast baseball is start times are 10:05 or 10:35, right? Or 10:30. And sometimes I have to be up early for work, whatever it might be. There's not always the opportunity to watch. But if I have the opportunity to watch a Dodger game, I hate to say it, I'm not watching Freddie Freeman or Mookie Betts, great players like that. I'm not watching the starting rotation that the Dodgers have. I'm watching one guy specifically. I'm watching for Shohei Ohtani. I used to watch for Ichiro. I would stay up, watch a Mariners game because I wanted to see Ichiro play. Now I'll stay up to watch a Dodgers game because it's the Dodgers and I want to see Shohei Ohtani to say that I have witnessed Ohtani in person. All right, one more baseball talk. The second half of this, hey, look, the All-Star break is pretty much upon us. Don't forget that the first half in terms of the number of games has come and gone. 81 games is the halfway point. But there's a lot to get into with baseball. Johnny Flores, senior MLB editor at The Athletic, he is going to join us next to go over a little baseball stories out there. Big day, good, the bad, and the ugly last night. Dan Schwartzman on a Wednesday in for Rich. It's the Rich Eisen Show on ESPN Radio, the ESPN app, and SiriusXM Channel 80.
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3: 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Even with that ugly loss, head coach Mauricio Pochettino says the future is bright for the men's national team.
4: I see this team show that we can play football, we can play soccer, we can compete. A lot of young players with a lot of potential and future. And I see a generation of young kids that coming behind. It's about to keep believing in that process.
3: Still no guarantee that Pochettino will be part of that future. His contract expires this summer. 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

0: 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Dan Schwartzman in for Rich Eisen on this Wednesday. 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Baseball season, we are past that halfway point in terms of number of games. The All-Star break is coming up. A lot of good, a lot of ugly, too, in this first half, and a lot of question marks as to where some big names may go as the trade market continues to develop. Johnny Flores, senior MLB editor at The Athletic, joining us. And, Johnny, we are nearing the All-Star game break, and that kind of makes us reflect back to the first half of the season. I'm going to kind of put you on the spot here. And I enjoy doing this because I know you love baseball, but what's something that stood out to you in a positive manner in this first half, and what's been kind of a disappointing slash negative for you in this first half?
1: Positive definitely has to be the Chicago White Sox coming back from, you know, multiple hundred loss seasons to be the leaders in the AL Central. It's what an incredible season they've had, pitching, hitting, and they signed Munetaka Murakami in the offseason out of Nippon Professional Baseball, Japan's equivalent to MLB. He went on a tear before hurting his hamstring of 20-plus home runs. Miguel Vargas, who's their all-star this year, he's been great after getting traded from the Dodgers. It's just been a really fun team to watch. They also have a wizard in the form of Mike Vassell, who's casting spells mid-game. So if you've not watched the White Sox, please do.
0: What's been kind of a big negative or disappointment for you?
1: You know, I think I got to go with the crowd here and say the New York Mets. There's so much potential on that roster, and to see them just kind of slip out of the gate and continue to slip, it's just been really something really disappointing to see. Roster construction did not end up the way Mike Stearns had hoped. Or David Stearns, excuse me, had hoped. Just lots of different injuries. Some trades didn't work out in their favor, like going for Freddie Peralta from the Brewers. I think last night was kind of emblematic of all these problems. You know, they lose 12-16 against the Royals. They begin the game with a Little League home run that the bat is going to Cooperstown, but they still ended up losing the game. So that just tells you how bad things are in Queens.
0: Johnny, Mendoza got fired, and probably rightfully so. The team seemed to have stopped playing any sort of fundamental baseball for him. But every move that was made in the offseason, I believe there's like 9 moves that Stearns made as GM, and not a single one has panned out. I understand teams want stability, and Steve Cohen, the owner of the Mets, kind of alluded to that when he kept Stearns and talked about it. But when the roster is lacking of talent and there's overpriced players that are kind of taking up slots here and you don't have a ton that you can sell, even though you're going to be a seller at the trade deadline, how does he keep his job, and should he have kept his job at this point?
1: That's a really great question. I think it's fair to stick with him through the season. I think his ideas, like on paper, are good, right? You know, they obviously didn't see a future with Pete Alonso at first base, given his defense. They didn't believe that his back could age well into his 30s. Whether that, you know, ends up happening is, you know, up to fate itself. But, you know, they said, okay, well, let's get, you know, Polanco here. Let's trade for Luis Robert, who's been an oft-injured player for the White Sox and someone that didn't really fulfill his potential. But, you know, it wasn't too long ago that, you know, he was winning a Silver Slugger in 2023. So, you know, it's these big, kind of big brain moves that when they hit, you know, this, you know, he looks like a genius, and when they fail, like they did this year, obviously there's calls for his head. But I think in a vacuum, you know, these are the type of moves that, you know, savvy GMs make to improve the fringes of the roster and see, you know, how they can get better without, you know, devoting money just one player, and how they can get better all around. Obviously it didn't work out, and perhaps there is an argument that, you know, if they just stuck with Pete Alonso, if they would have just left Brandon Nimmo on the roster, if they would have just stuck with Jeff McNeil, they'd be in a better spot. But I think that, like I said, in a vacuum, I think those are, you know, really unique moves. And they just obviously haven't panned out. And now you look at the trade deadline, and, yeah, they are lining up potentially to be major sellers.
0: Chatting with Johnny Flores, senior MLB editor at The Athletic, here on The Rich Eisen Show. Dan Schwartzman in for Rich on this Wednesday on ESPN Radio, ESPN App, and Sirius XM Channel 80. Johnny, let's go across the river to the Yankees, and they're in the midst of a slump. But you know what? The last 3 or 4 years, they seem to always have this type of slump that lasts 3 weeks or so. And then they snap out of it and make the playoffs. But you know, this is a roster that also seems to be a bit thin. Aaron Judge goes down, and you know, outside of Ben Rice, they're not getting a ton of production from, frankly, anybody offensively. Goldschmidt had a couple of nice weeks, but overall, they just haven't hit much. Starting pitching has been pretty good for the most part. Bullpen's been awful. Cashman's been there 30-plus years. He's actually never worked for another team than the Yankees. Don't you have to look at that team, the construction of this roster, as flawed as it is, and say to yourself, it's a roster issue more so than in, say, X's and O's issues with Boone night in and night out?
1: I think that's fair. I think that definitely there is some roster issues. I mean, obviously, catcher has been an issue for them for some time. Third base, they really haven't had anybody reliable. Last year, they swung a trade for Ryan McMahon, hoping that, you know, away from Coors, he could do better and go back to that level that he had several years ago. But that obviously hasn't been the case. Bullpen, you know, I'd say they made some major swings, and it just, you know, that's just kind of the nature of bullpens in general. Like, I mean, I'm sure if you told someone, you know, way back when Camilo Duvall was leading the league in saves for the Giants, that, you know, he'd be, you know, one of the worst relievers in the league, people would find it pretty hard to believe. The roster is what it is. I think that they definitely have a lane to improve at the deadline, which, you know, the Yankees are always active in July, well, now August because of the later deadline, but they're always right. active under Cashman. It really is one of those things that, you know, when Aaron Judge goes down, it really shows the holes in the lineup, because there is a home run driven team. And if you're missing the guy that mashes the most home runs and is the biggest threat at the plate, then everyone else kind of just falters behind him.
0: You know, Johnny, I want to kind of move on from the Yankees and get to MLB as a whole here. And people talk about the American League, and there's a legit conversation as to who really is the MVP. It's a fun conversation through the first half. The National League, though, Schwarber's hitting a bunch of home runs. But, you know, Ohtani may be having a quote-unquote down year offensively, even though he's on pace for 35 homers and 100 ribbies as a leadoff hitter. But he's been pitching exceptionally well. Is this even a conversation at this point, or is Ohtani so far ahead of the game? We're not talking poly markets here, but is Ohtani so far ahead of the game right now for that NL MVP race?
1: I don't necessarily think so. I think Pico Armstrong had a really strong June. He was up to, I think, 5.5 FWAR on the season, so wins above replacement. Ohtani's crossed the 6 threshold, so obviously Ohtani's going to generate WAR at a pretty high pace just because of his two-way status, but Pico Armstrong has really come out the gate this year, showing obviously his really good defense, but also with the bat, he's walking more this year, striking out at the same rate, but walking more. He's already up to 19 home runs. He hit 31 last year. He's got the speed. So I think that there's definitely a legitimate case to argue for someone other than Ohtani, but you know, if he continues to pitch, you know, the way he's done, and the bat continues, it's really hard to see how someone can pass him. But if there was ever a good chance, I think this is the year for the NL.
0: American League, right now you have three players who have been exceptional. Bobby Witt Jr., you have Yordan Alvarez. Junior Caminero's had an incredible last month or so. What name am I missing in terms of potentially getting into that conversation as right now the best in the American League?
1: I think Kevin McGonigal, Tigers rookie. He has been very, very good. He's going to be in Philadelphia for the All-Star game. He's obviously, you know, it's really just like the hit tool that he has, his ability to get on base, walking higher at a higher rate than he is striking out, which is, you know, obviously, you know, massive, let alone from a rookie. I think he's someone that, you know, with a late season push coming out of that All-Star break, could insert himself into the race, and all of a sudden you're looking at, you know, a Bobby Witt Jr., Yordan Alvarez, and Kevin McGonigal three-way head to see who would be the AL MVP this year in a non-Judge year since he's been hurt.
0: Joined by Johnny Flores, senior MLB editor at The Athletic, here on The Rich Eisen Show. Dan Schwartzman in for Rich today. Tarek Skubal most likely is going to be dealt by the Tigers before the trade deadline. I still, and I have a buddy here at work who is a huge Tigers fan, and we sit here going, why? Like, sign him, you know? I mean, you're not really that small market of a team. You're Detroit, but it seems they don't want to pay him. Is he as good as gone? And if so, who's the favorite to land Tarek Skubal right now?
1: I think he is. That's just me personally speaking, not like with any type of, you know, inside information or anything like that. I just, seeing where the Tigers have been this year, you know, 41-50, they're still within it for the wild card. But I just think that, you know, your probably best bet is to trade him and get, you know, a massive haul since there hasn't been an ace like this available at the deadline in some time. As far as favorites to get him, I mean, obviously you have to think about the Los Angeles Dodgers, you know, even with all the pitching surplus that they have on paper, you know, this is still a roster that has, you know, injured players all the time, in your Blake Snells and Tyler Glasnows. I think, you know, you have to think about the Yankees, the type of route they could take, whether they want to double down on their strength, which is starting pitching, and eliminate any kind of need to rely on the bullpen even more. And then I think as far as a sleeper goes, Tampa Bay Rays, they've always been the type of team that has tried to swing these massive deals on, like, on their own terms. They obviously tried going for Freddie Freeman at one point when he was a free agent. The Athletics' Ken Rosenthal reported them trying to go for Shohei Ohtani when he was on the Angels and giving up Junior Caminero, who we just spoke about. So they've always had this inclination to swing a big deal when the terms suit them. And I think, you know, the fact that they are such a great team this year makes, you know, perfect sense for them to try and go for it. And who better than to lead your top of your rotation than Tarek Skubal?
0: Last question, Johnny. The word coming down today, Justin Verlander has only had one start this year at the age of 43 for the Tigers, announcing this will be it for him, announcing it on social media. You look at the entirety of his career, the length, and except for 1 year with the Mets and 1 year with San Francisco, he's a Tiger slash Astro. The legacy of Verlander, when you look back at this incredible career?
1: Best of his generation, right? I mean, you can't get much better than someone who's won the Rookie of the Year, the MVP, ERA titles. He's, you know, two times in the World Series, Cy Youngs. You know, he is really, you know, best in class when it comes to pitching and longevity, being able to pitch all the way into his early 40s. And, you know, if it weren't for injuries, I imagine that we'd be seeing Verlander pitch until he's, you know, 50, because that desire is still there. The work ethic is so strong. It's just, you know, father time comes for us all. But, you know, you look at Verlander and some of the best pitching seasons of all time, you know, I've been with him on the mound. You think about, you know, Houston in 2022, leading that team. Think about his early years with the Tigers, 2011 when he won the MVP and the Cy Young. Just what a fantastic career it is. And I'll be there in Philadelphia for the All-Star game. I'm excited to see what they have in store for him there as a legend pick. That's what they announced earlier today. He's not going to be playing, obviously, so I'm very curious to see if there's any type of in-game tribute to him so he gets that last ovation from the crowd.
0: And in 5 years, he'll get another ovation when he makes his way to Cooperstown on the first
1: ballot. Yeah, absolutely.
0: No question. Johnny Flores, senior MLB editor at The Athletic. Johnny, appreciate the time as always, my friend. Talk soon.
1: Talk soon.
0: Awesome stuff. That's right. I mean, Verlander. And he locked up Cade Upton. Forget just what he did on the mound. The guy locked up Cade Upton. That's like the cherry on top. What a career. 43 years old. 300 strikeouts season, 20-plus wins, ERA titles, over 3,500 strikeouts. You know what I loved about Verlander? The workhorse, right? Like, in today's finesse day and age where guys can barely pitch 200 innings a year, right? It's like, oh, my goodness, he's going to throw 180 innings this year. Man, for a long time, Verlander just 240 innings, 224, 251, 238, 227, 223. I mean, Verlander was out there. He was giving you innings. Man, what a career. 266 wins. He's one of those guys, you don't have to get to 300 to be a Hall of Famer. It's not like, he gets to 300, he's in, he doesn't get there, he's out. Like, Mike Mussina, who should be a Hall of Famer. But, I think you look at a guy like Justin Verlander, dominance, absolute dominance. Not crazy that he's kind of held on the last couple of years, Sometimes guys just need to know when it's time to hang up the spikes and call it a career and just ride off into the sunset. And, a lot of times these guys don't know what life after sports is. And like Steve Carlton, Steve Carlton, lefty, he's one of the greatest pitchers in the history of baseball. But you look at his last 3 or 4 years, he's pitching for teams like the White Sox, and the numbers are ridiculously terrible because he's so old. He clearly has nothing left in the gas tank, but he's hanging on, right? You see guys just at the end of that career are putting up terrible numbers. You're like, what happened to the guy that we used to know? And when you're a young sports fan and you see a guy struggle at the end, that's the lasting image you have of him. Rather than a guy that goes out on top and the last thing you see is massive numbers, a championship, an MVP, whatever it may be. But guys just don't, they don't understand that Father Time is winning at that point because physically they still think they're good. They still feel good. They don't understand they've slowed down or they're more susceptible to injury, whatever it might be. But it comes to a point like Verlander the last couple of years probably, maybe shouldn't have been out there. But I'm not going to hold it against the guy. I understand it. You're such a gamer out there. You're a warrior out there. You think every time you take the mound or you take the field that you have it. You still can give 100%. And effort-wise, you are, but it's, things are just not the way it used to be. Your body's not bouncing back the way it used to. You just don't have that ability that you once had. And the only way you find out that's the case is you look at the back of your baseball card and you're like, wait a minute, I have a 5 ERA right now. I'm a guy with a 2.5 ERA. What happened? Why am I at a 5 ERA? And you realize, man, that fastball's lost a couple of ticks. I get to that sixth inning, I'm fatigued. I can't throw more than 80 pitches. And it happens to guys. It really does. And Verlander calling it quits, this is it. The legacy is there. 5 years from now, first ballot Hall of Famer, no question about it. Ironic we're talking about it. Hall of Fame festivities in Cooperstown, New York is what? Next 2 weeks from now, I believe. I think 2 weeks from now, Carlos Beltran and the rest of the crew that got in will be going into the Hall of Fame. NFL talk. That's right. We're in the dead of summer, but you know what? The NFL is a 365-day-a-year sport. They do the best job of any sport in terms of getting that calendar to where every month there is something you get excited for leading up to week one of the NFL season. And there is a mind-blowing story coming out of Denver. So mind-blowing, you have to wonder, are we awake or are we asleep? Because it's the most ridiculous thing you will have ever heard in your life. I will tell you what that is coming up next. Dan Schwartzman on this Wednesday, filling in, sitting in the big boy chair for Rich Eisen. The Rich Eisen Show on ESPN Radio, the ESPN app, and Sirius XM Channel 80.
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3: 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With Taylor Fritz losing his quarterfinal match at Wimbledon today, the streak continues. No American has won a men's singles grand slam since Andy Roddick at the 2003 U.S. Open. Third straight year, fourth in the last five, where Fritz has reached at least the quarterfinals. He couldn't break Alex Zverev's serve, the recent French Open winner on clay. Now two wins from a title on grass. Zverev won 6-4, 6-4, 6-2. He'll be a heavy favorite in Friday's semifinals, but everyone at center court will be rooting for his opponent, Arthur Ferry. He's the Wimbledon native. Got it as a wild card and won again in straight sets over Flavio Cavoli. Women's matches also won in straight sets. Linda Neskova beat Elise Bertens 6-3, 7-5. Marta Kostyuk 3-2 over Jasmine Paolini. The two come back to play each other tomorrow. John Stashower, Westwood One Sports.
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0: 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Dan Schwartzman in for Rich on this Wednesday. The show is presented by Progressive Insurance. If you want to hit us up on the hotline, 888-SAY-ESPN. That's 888-729-3776. The NFL, this would be considered the slow time of year, the calm before the storm, right? We are officially in July, and then the training camps get underway in August, and you start looking ahead to week one of the season. You even get excited for the Hall of Fame game on a Thursday, which, by the way, is not that far off. Preseason week one is like August 7th or 8th. We're a month away from the start of preseason football. And then before you know it, we're week one of the NFL season, and summer's wrapping up, the fall's wrapping up, we're getting into the winter months, and the NFL season's rolling along, and they are far and away the most popular sport. So right now it's kind of that slow period, but once in a while a crazy story does come around during the slow period, and this one is emerging from Denver, and it has to do with Sean Payton. Adam Schefter, ESPN senior NFL insider on Unsportsmanlike, brought up this crazy story. Take a listen from Schefter's own mouth what we're talking about.
1: Sean Payton had an idea after the Patriots fired Bill Belichick to convince the Broncos owner, Greg Penner, to hire Belichick as the head coach, with Sean Payton being the assistant head coach, so Belichick could go get the 15 wins that he needed to break Don Shula's all-time wins record for an NFL head coach. Now, of course, it did not get done. It was too complicated and, as Seth said, fanciful to get done. But the fact that Sean Payton thought of that and actually considered doing it is not surprising to me, but certainly something that caught my eye.
0: That is insanity. Like, you have to do a double take on that. And Schefter's info is gold. I mean, this story seems to come out from like an alien source, but it's legit. Sean Payton was willing to step aside, allow Bill Belichick to take the reins of the Denver Broncos from him. He would be the assistant head coach. Belichick could pick up 15 wins and become the all-time winningest coach. Like, it really matters in terms of his legacy. Why would Sean Payton allow somebody else to sit in the king's chair, sit in the throne? That is the craziest thing I have ever heard. Guys are competitive in professional sports. When you're talking about playing at the highest level, this is the NFL. And it's not just the guys on the field as players, it's coaches. Coaches have worked their rear end off to get to where they are. There's 32 teams in the NFL. There's 32 head coaching jobs. If you ascend to that position, you're not going to want to give that up, right? In terms of being at the head of your career, right? How many guys can say they're an NFL head coach? The financial ramification of being an NFL head coach are very highly paid. The ego of being an NFL head coach, the fact that you feel that you can put your own image, right? You can imprint on a team, an organization, your thoughts, and that potentially leads them to be a championship team. That's a big deal. And for Sean Payton to be willing to vacate his seat for Bill Belichick, give up that power and that control, I have a hard time understanding what was going through his mind. What if Belichick took over and goes 15-2 and they win a Super Bowl? Was the deal that Belichick would then just step aside? Hey, I got my 15 wins. Let me win one more and then I'm going to retire. Sean, here's your team back. Maybe Belichick could be a nice guy and be like, yeah, take the reins of this horse back. Or is Belichick going to say, man, we just won 15 games. We won a Super Bowl. Crap, I want to do this again. I'm not willing to just give this up. I'm not just going to give it back to you, Sean. I think I got another 3 years left. There's a reason why Bill Belichick is at the University of North Carolina, because he thinks he can still coach. If there was a NFL job available to Bill Belichick, he would have taken that job. He's not ready to give up power. He's not ready to give up the ego. He's not ready to give up being a somebody in the NFL rather than a guy who's retired or was a great coach. He still thinks he is a great coach. My whole point is, if Sean Payton was going to allow him to temporarily sit in the throw, how temporary was that job going to be if Belichick won? If you're the owner of the Broncos, A, are you paying two salaries to the head coaching position? Hey, Payton, you're making what, $15 million a year, $12 million a year? Hey, Belichick, let me pay you the same. I'm going to lock up $30 million in salaries to head coaches. And then when Bill Belichick wins me 15 games and he wins me a Super Bowl, I'm going to be like, all right, Bill, time to give Sean back the reins? No. In the sense of Sean Payton, I think this is one of the craziest things. I like Sean Payton. I've dealt with Sean Payton. I like the guy. And every indication, talking to people that play that have played for Sean Payton, be it him as a head coach or him as an assistant coach, everybody seems to have positives to say about Sean Payton. Maybe he's just this nice of a guy that he's like, hey, Belichick, I want you to get these 15 wins. It's that icing on the top for your legacy. Like, this is it. You have this amazing, beautiful cake. You just need to have that little bit of frosting on top. And here it is, 15 wins. You get the all-time record from Shula, and boom, everything's great. I don't know. You can't make this stuff up. We've never heard of anything like this. Like, why would you allow the fox in the hen house, right? Like, why would you allow the Trojan horse behind the walls of your castle? Bill Belichick, you really think if Bill Belichick got comfortable in Denver as the head coach, he would just relinquish it back to Sean Payton? You don't think that would have some sort of, some problems behind it where Sean Payton and him will start battling? And by the way, they're both very strong-witted guys. They both probably think their way works. They've both won Super Bowls. What if Bill Belichick makes a move and Sean Payton's like, no, I wouldn't do that. You should do it this way. And Belichick says, well, by the way, you're the assistant head coach. I'm the head coach. Is Payton going to say, yeah, you're right? Or is he going to say, hey, Bill, you're here because of me? Ultimately, it's my decision. No one's ever said Bill Belichick was a pleasant guy to work with, right? No one's ever said, yeah, he was easy to deal with. People put up with Belichick because of his greatness as a defensive coordinator with the Giants, where he won two Super Bowls, or as a head coach of the Patriots, where he won six. My whole point is, how would the dynamic have worked in the coach's office? How would that have worked? How would they have worked out ultimately who had final say on a player personnel decision? Or who starts, who's benched? Who gets cut, who doesn't? Disciplinary actions. Guy does something bad off the field or on the field. Who's ultimately going to decide the discipline? And if Belichick says he should miss 1 week and Payton says he should miss 2 weeks, who's going to win that argument? Are they going to have some contract written out where Sean Payton ultimately has the final say? Is Belichick going to agree to that? To me, this is idiotic on Payton's part because it makes no sense for Payton, because he's allowing a guy to take his job that potentially wouldn't want to give it up and probably isn't going to agree to all the terms in terms of power structure. Just one of the wackiest stories you can ever think you will hear in an NFL offseason that has been relatively quiet to this point. Except for some off-the-field issues with guys, it has been relatively quiet of an offseason, and now you have this craziness coming out. Thank you for Adam Schefter getting this story out. All right, Jaylen Brown, member of the Sixers, Jokic, the extension. That's next. Dan Schwartzman in for Rich, The Rich Eisen Show on ESPN Radio.
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5: Westwood One presents Today in Women's Sports. Tennis superstar Coco Gauff has advanced to the semifinals at Wimbledon for the first time in her career. The two-time major champion defeated fellow American Jessica Pegula on Tuesday in a thrilling three-set battle. Gauff made her debut at Wimbledon in 2019 at just 15 years old. After several tournaments where she struggled on grass courts, Gauff is changing the narrative. The 22-year-old is now the youngest woman to reach the semifinals in all four Grand Slams since Maria Sharapova in 2007.
6: Well, I think a lot of people have me going out in the first or second round of this tournament, to be honest. So, I don't know. 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So, I don't know if I'm becoming a vet or I don't know.
5: Gauff will face Karolina Mukova in the Wimbledon semifinals on Thursday. With Today in Women's Sports, I'm Jody Jackson on Westwood One.
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10: A poet I may not be, but I am in for Rich today and tomorrow. That's right, Dan Schwartzman, the Rich Eisen Show. Hour number three on this beautiful Wednesday here, at least in the Northeast. Nice weather, not too hot, sun is shining. No threat of rain like the last couple of days. Nikola Jokic, one of the greatest big men in the history of basketball. He's done something the last 2 years which amazes me, and it's not the fact that he's had triple-doubles. It's the fact that even though a 6'11 dude has had triple-doubles and leads the NBA in assists, he has not won an MVP. It's called Jokic fatigue. Nothing against SGA, amazing player, but come on. 6'11 dude, triple-double impact on his team, can't win an MVP, come on. We're taking for granted a 6'11 guy's averaging 11 assists a game? Come on, ridiculous. So he has reaffirmed his desire to be a Denver Nugget for life. They drafted him in the second round. They helped develop him into one of the greatest players in the history of the game. But he is delaying signing a contract extension again until next summer. He wants to wait until next offseason. And if you are a businessman, it does, in fact, make a lot of sense. He's in a deal right now through the next season that will pay him 5 years, $276 million. That's the Supermax deal. There is a player option for that final year of $62 million or so. Now, Jokic, $62.8 million, which he can decline. But if he waits till next offseason, he can sign a historic five-year, $359.5 million deal. 5 years, $359.5 million guaranteed dollars. I may not be good at math, but I understand that is right near $72 million a season. $72 million. That is crazy money, but by the economics of the NBA, he is in fact worth it. It would be the largest contract in NBA history. And also, by the way, it could have a no trade clause. So here's the dilemma for Jokic. He is the greatest Nugget. He has led this team to an NBA championship. The accolades are in. He's going to be a Hall of Famer. He should have like four MVP trophies in his cabinet, but he only has two. But Nikola Jokic is a man that it would be hard to see him play for another team, right? Like, I just don't know if I could see him in another jersey. But he's kind of taking a risk, I guess. Or is he? If Nikola Jokic goes down after 20 games with, God forbid, a terrible injury, Denver really still has to sign him, right? Could you sell to a Nuggets fan base, yeah, we're going to let our greatest player ever walk? Yeah, we're not going to pay him the 5 years, 300, and let's just call it. Let's give him a half a mil extra and call him $360 million. Yeah, we're not going to pay him that. We're not going to pay the greatest player in our franchise's history this contract he is entitled to because he qualifies for a supermax deal. You kind of have to give it to him one way or another, right? Like, you don't want fans, you don't want to lose the fans by saying, no, we're being cheap and we're not going to pay Nikola Jokic this money. So it kind of does make sense for him to wait till next offseason and then sign that massive contract and max out every single penny he can. And I read that if he does get that deal, his career earnings will be about $720 million. Good for him. Like, I don't begrudge somebody for making the money that they earn or deserve to make. And the way the NBA salary structures are with Supermax deals, it's all tied to league revenue. And if a Supermax deal entitles him to $72 million bucks a year, then go do it. get that money. I just think it makes sense. But this is why, if you're a Denver Nugget fan or you're in the front office of the Denver Nuggets, you do have to have a little concern. Who ever thought that they would see Giannis Antetokounmpo in another team's uniform outside of being a Milwaukee Buck? Did you ever in your mind envision that Antetokounmpo would not finish his career in Milwaukee? And I don't mean, by the way, going back there in a couple of years, okay? Like if LeBron signs with Cleveland for one more year, it's okay, he goes back for one year. Finish his career as a Cavalier. It's not what I mean. What I mean is that he will have played his entire career with one team, the way that Kobe did, or the way that Derek Jeter did, or Mariano Rivera did. Even though Tom Brady won a Super Bowl with the Tampa Bay Buccaneers, it's still strange to have seen Tom Brady in a Buccaneers uniform, right? It was kind of weird. There's certain players, like even Joe Montana with the Chiefs. There was success there. He went to an AFC championship game. Still kind of weird to see him outside of a 49ers uniform. Jerry Rice wearing a Seahawks helmet at the end of his career just didn't make sense. Like Giannis Antetokounmpo with what he did in Milwaukee being the face, not just of that franchise, but of that city, right? When you thought Milwaukee sports, who came to mind? It wasn't Christian Yelich. It was Giannis Antetokounmpo. Now he's in Miami. So while I sit here and tell you that there's no way I could ever envision Nikola Jokic ever playing for somebody outside of Denver, it's not unheard of. It's really not unheard of because Giannis did it, orchestrated his way out. And if the Denver Nuggets, who, by the way, are kind of in a similar situation that Milwaukee was a few years back, which is they had the success, they won the championship, and then it's like, how do you sustain this? We're getting older. How do we sustain this? Can we bring in a talent to where we don't have a drop-off? Like, they're going to be at a crossroads, right? They're there. Or if they're not, they're going to be next offseason. And if you're Jokic and you're not getting any younger and you still want to win because you've already tasted that ring, you may look around and say, yeah, you know what? I've already earned like $400 million. I've earned enough money. I do want to win one more time, and I'm looking around this roster and this locker room, and I'm not sure I see a championship-caliber team. I can sign elsewhere and sacrifice $100 million or whatever it is, but it's still a boatload of money I'll make. Does he pull one of those deals like Giannis did? Which is, yeah, I can stay here and sign a massive deal, or do I want to go someplace else and see if I can win another ring before I call it a career? So it's not unheard of. I just don't think I can see Jokic wearing another jersey at this stage in his career. But, you know, the NBA put this salary structure in because of the fact they wanted top talent to stay in markets such as a Denver. Denver's not, look, it's a big city. I'm not sure I'd call Denver a big market club, right? Like, I don't think I'm going to say it's New York or L.A. or Chicago or a place like that. It's kind of that next tier. So the point is, you know, the reason the NBA did this with Supermax deals and allowing the team that has the player to be able to sign them to a bigger contract than if they go elsewhere was to try to make sure talent stayed in smaller markets. And I think for a large part it's worked. But even though they may sign a player for more money, it's not as if they're going to be in the poorhouse by signing with another team. You still make a lot of money. Sure, you're leaving millions upon millions on the table, but you're not starving. And you weigh, do I want to make more money or do I want to win another ring? So to me, this is kind of like the Denver Nuggets have been put on notice. This is them being put on notice. They're being told by Jokic, I want to be with you guys for the remainder of my career. This is where I want to be. And sure, I'll take your money. But he's also kind of hinting, make sure you get this roster to a spot where it's a no-brainer that next offseason I'm not shopping myself or telling my agent privately it's time to find me a new home, the way Giannis did. And Milwaukee understood this, and they went out and made some moves. And I hate to tell you, the moves didn't exactly work out, right? Like, these moves didn't work out that they did to try to get themselves in a better position to not lose Giannis. They brought in some players. They freed up some money. They did some tricky stuff with the salary cap to try to make it work. It didn't work. They were no better. They brought in Miles Turner on a big deal, thinking he could solidify them inside and maybe that would help Giannis, and it didn't work. And Giannis looked around when he had an opportunity and said, I don't have faith in this roster. I don't believe this roster is good enough. Why am I going to tie myself to this team for another 4 or 5 years when I think we're going in the wrong direction? And Jokic has 1 year to where he's going to examine this roster and say, is it good enough moving forward? Are the pieces in place? Are we in a good situation where if I give you 5 more years, which is the last 5 years of my playing days, that I'm going to be confident that we have a team good enough year in and year out in the Western Conference to challenge for a title because I want to win again? Or does he go to a place like the Lakers that would gladly take him, or any team really? How many teams need a big man? The Knicks would love to have a big man of that caliber. The Lakers, of course, he's kind of been rumored going there sometimes. So it's not unheard of to think of the fact that if Denver doesn't shape the roster up, he will say no to 5 years and $359.5 million, as crazy as that sounds. And next offseason will be very similar to this offseason, where a superstar player that seemed to be a lifer in their city ends up leaving. It happened with Giannis and Milwaukee. Could this be happening next year with Denver and Jokic? But these contracts are crazy. Chris Canty. Love Chris Canty. Always great stuff from Chris. He was asked the question about potentially Denver having to get this roster up the way that we're talking about right now to where Jokic is going to be happy to want to stick around past 1 more year. And does that include potentially making a move to try to bring in the guy who you can consider to be the best free agent out there? That, of course, being LeBron James. Here's Chris Canty on Unsportsmanlike talking about this.
1: The Denver Nuggets is absolutely intriguing when you consider the fact that Nikola Jokic is contract extension eligible and has been for a year and still has not signed said extension. The Nuggets have a clutch client in Peyton Watson, who they are at odds with when it comes to a contract extension. And then, of course, championship DNA within the organization. But you've also had upheaval over the last several years in the organization. We're a year removed from the head coach and the general manager both being ousted. So I do think, in a lot of regards, there has to be

0: because they're a team that needs to desperately find a way to get back into the mix when it comes to Western Conference supremacy.
1: Is LeBron James the guy that potentially can do that? But here's the thing. We talked about LeBron James. He is a one-year rental. If LeBron goes to Denver and say they win it all, LeBron probably walks off into the sunset, and Denver is once again trying to find that other piece that Jokic can look at for the next 5 years, him and Murray and somebody else potentially, and say, this is the direction we want to go in, right? This is going to keep me here for five more years. LeBron is a rental for a year. Jokic is there for this year regardless. Does Denver have a shot? Steve Ashburner, NBA.com senior writer. We're going to talk a little NBA. Find out what he thinks when it comes to the LeBron sweepstakes. You got Philly. You got Miami. You got Cleveland. Is Denver potentially a landing spot for LeBron James? We got a lot to get into when it comes to the NBA. That is next. It is Dan Schwartzman. It is a beautiful Wednesday here. Absolutely gorgeous Wednesday. In for Rich Eisen right here on The Rich Eisen Show.
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4: 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Checking the Golden Boot race on the eve of the quarterfinals, Argentina's Lionel Messi leads the way with 8 goals. The 21 for his career are the most in World Cup history. Messi's equalizer yesterday against Egypt gave him a goal in 9 straight World Cup matches, extending his own record. Two are right behind him with 7, France's Kylian Mbappe and Norway's Erling Haaland. Mbappe won the Golden Boot in 2022. His 19 career World Cup goals put him 2 behind Messi. And who knows, the way Haaland is going, maybe he passes them both. It's the 25-year-old's first World Cup. He has 7 goals in just 4 matches. England's Harry Kane, the Golden Boot winner in 2018, he's next with 6 goals. Kane and Haaland will square off in the quarterfinals on Saturday. It starts tomorrow with France and Morocco at 4 Eastern. With this 2026 World Soccer Update, I'm Brad Heller, Westwood One Sports.
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0: 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Dan Schwartzman in for Rich on this Wednesday. I'll be in tomorrow as well. You can also catch it on the ESPN app and SiriusXM Channel 80. 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Nikola Jokic looks like he's going to put off that extension till next summer. 5 years, $360 million. Biggest contract in NBA history he would be entitled to. LeBron James, the decision probably coming at some point where he's going to play potentially his final year of basketball. Jaylen Brown goes to the Sixers. A lot to get into. Our buddy Steve Ashburner from NBA.com, senior writer, joining us. And Steve, let us start off with the Nikola Jokic situation. And while he has reaffirmed that he wants to spend his career there, is there the right to be a little concerned as a Nuggets fan that he's putting off the extension, meaning if Denver struggles with the direction that team seems to be going south, could Jokic be next year's Giannis Antetokounmpo, a legend for a team, getting his way and getting out?
1: Hi, Dan. Thanks for having me on. No, I understand that. And you'd say, well, the fewer years that you have a guy locked up, the more there is reason to be concerned. Obviously, if he can become an unrestricted free agent, you have no control at all. And then if he has a year or two, you know, that's when you see guys start to balk. And if he were locked in for long term, you know, then it's sort of like, well, where are you going? You know, and people can get over being upset with this or that. So I get that. I just think that given the nature of Jokic, it doesn't strike me as a blatant leverage type of move, you know, and a thing to hold the Nuggets' feet to the fire. But if it has that secondary effect, the first, the primary being that he can make a lot more money by holding off. But if the Nuggets feel pressure, that's a good thing for Jokic, you know, because he's got limited shelf life in his career. And I think he, you know, he wants more than one championship ring. That's kind of what we saw with Giannis, that one is great and one is a heck of a lot more than none, but two's better than one, and more than two is even better still. So I think Jokic sort of gets the best of both worlds this way. He can qualify for a fatter deal, a fatter extension next year, and in the meantime, keeping your, you know, your team builders a little nervous. The fans, you know, they're sort of collateral damage. But keeping your bosses on edge generally is a good thing if you're a player determined to win.
0: And, you know, you mentioned it, and Milwaukee had that pressure on them, and they tried to make some moves to enhance that roster to where Giannis could see the vision, right? Miles Turner was brought in. They didn't work, though. The moves didn't work in the sense of making them a better team, and it didn't work because it didn't give him that confidence that they were going in the right direction, and here we are. He's in Miami. What types of moves do you think Denver has to make over this next year to put them in a position where they're not going to be the Milwaukee Bucks?
1: Well, I think, you know, you can never have too much shooting. You know, Jamal Murray, he was an all-star finally this past year, but I don't think that he has shown, you know, that he's capable on a consistent basis of carrying the load if Jokic is, you know, having an off night. You know, they need somebody to emerge. They've got money committed, though, to, you know, Christian Brown and now Peyton Watson. You know, a lot of their improvement is going to have to come from within and those guys developing and flourishing. So, yeah, it's not easy to tweak around the edges. You mentioned Giannis, as I had mentioned Giannis, and, you know, I look at it and say, well, is Giannis going to be better off if he goes to Miami and he doesn't get another ring? Or would he have been better off had he stayed and become the Dirk Nowitzki of Milwaukee, where you're a one-team guy, you win one championship, but you bust a gut to get there. You know, you had sort of an extended post-title segment to your career. You helped usher in Luka Doncic, and the statue for Dirk went up, I think, before the ink was dry on his sign-off. So, you know, if Giannis goes and they don't win, is that better? Will a championship with the Heat mean as much as the one in Milwaukee? I mean, these are all his decisions. My personal view on this sort of thing, and it applies to LeBron, that if a guy gives you 10 years or more and he brings a title to your team, he sort of gets to do what he wants at that point. Yeah. I like the one-team guys. I like the Tim Duncans and Kobe Bryants. And, of course, that was easy because not that the work was easy, but certainly them staying because they got multiple championships right where they were. They didn't have to change zip codes. So, but I just look at somebody like Giannis, and I guess that would apply to Jokic as well, that if you were to need to go somewhere, if you tried to turn the screws on the Nuggets front office, would he be a happier guy? He seems to play mostly for the joy of playing and the money, and he likes being in Denver. So, you're going to start to change that to live up to other people's expectations when you already have your ring, you have your MVPs. It's hard to say. So many of these guys are so different. I think in Giannis's case, there should have been a little more acknowledgement on his part that he had fingerprints on a lot of those moves. He wanted changes in that team. He was good with Damian Lillard coming in at the expense of the beloved Drew Holiday, and the whole coaching changes from Budenholzer to Griffin to Rivers. That had Giannis involved, certainly signing off on things. So when you're like, well, they're not keeping the winner going around me, they did things at your behest, or certainly with your full awareness. And if it doesn't work out, it feels like to me the player ought to absorb some of that as well.
2: Steve Ashburner, NBA.com senior writer, joining us here on the Rich Eisen Show. Dan Schwartzman in for Rich on this Wednesday. LeBron is probably going to play, well, he's probably one and done, but he still has a lot left in the tank and can help a team. It seems Philly, Miami, Cleveland, we've heard Golden State. Some believe Denver might be an option if he can go there and help them win another championship. Ultimately, is there a front runner for where LeBron may end up?
1: It's hard for me to guess him. And don't sell my friends in Minnesota short either. The Timberwolves are convinced they're the best fit for him. I think we just start to handicap this thing and look at, you have to balance. Does he want to be seen as ring chasing? Well, maybe not. But we haven't heard this from him or not. But, you think, well, maybe if he could go and boost the team that hasn't won or doesn't seem like a favorite. If he were to jump on board the San Antonio Spurs, for example, or even the Knicks, it's sort of like, well, it's hard to gain in that situation. If they won or got to the finals without you, then anything less becomes slippage and a detriment. I think the East is a better situation for LeBron just because the West is so deep. So if he were to go to a Denver or a Minnesota, is that going to put them over the top against San Antonio and Oklahoma City? I don't know. That's a heavier lift as I see it. Whereas in the East, my personal, and I guess it's a sentimental favorite, if he could go to Cleveland, he could serve both needs. They're a contending type of team, certainly in the East. They're the team that, he made his bones with and delivered a championship to. And if he could go back there and get them to a finals again, there might be some Cleveland people that say, well, we want to show we can do it without LeBron. We've never done it without LeBron. Well, that's fine, but do you want to go to the finals or not? That to me would be where he could serve both needs. He would have that sentimental, last hurrah. And I'm not convinced that he's not going to play beyond this coming season, but, if that were the case, he'd have that farewell tour, and he'd be with a pretty terrific team that he could slip in, I think, pretty easily into their lineup, and, they could have good things. It's just, does he see the ceiling for the Cavaliers now? If James Harden and Donovan Mitchell are there as heavy ball usage guys.
2: Steve, while we're on the Cavaliers, they give Donovan Mitchell a big extension. He is the man there. Is he a guy, in your mind, capable? He's a great player, you know, but Carmelo is a great player, and he never won a championship. Is Donovan Mitchell, in your eyes, capable of being the best player on a championship team?
1: I would say yes. I mean, we haven't seen it, and we've seen, you know, some failings and injuries and absences and stuff like that. But I think so. I mean, I see leadership in him. By and large, I see accountability in Donovan Mitchell. You know, he's not scapegoating, you know, a lot. Yeah, I think he's got that there. And I think this commitment solidifying things, he's still got the value to justify this contract extension. Yeah, and if he had, you know, we just talked about LeBron. I mean, if LeBron came in there and, you know, could boost that group, I think Donovan Mitchell would flourish beyond what he has already. I like Donovan Mitchell. I like their bigs. I've not been a huge James Harden fan, though I do grant him that he has adapted his game to both different situations and his advancing years. On the other hand, at playoff time, it's James Harden, and that seems to be an impediment to the teams he's been on in terms of, you know, going an extra step or two.
2: The Rich Eisen Show, Dan Schwartzman in for Rich, chatting with Steve Ashburner, NBA.com senior writer. The Sixers also being mentioned as a potential landing spot. They bring in Jaylen Brown. You pair him with Joel Embiid. On paper, it seems to be a pretty good team, although Embiid only plays about half the time right now. There may be chemistry issues to work out between Embiid and Jaylen Brown. You bring a LeBron in there as well. Do they become an instant contender, possibly favored in the East?
1: Well, to me, it would all swing on Joel Embiid. You know, being available, staying healthy, getting in shape, and those things aren't unrelated. I mean, you know, take them in the other order. Getting in shape, you know, keeps you from injuries. That keeps you available. I don't know that we've ever seen Embiid in, you know, perfect shape, ideal shape. And now he's a little older, and that's harder to do. He's got his habits. His body has changed. You know, to me, the biggest value of LeBron coming in there, and he would be a natural for the power forward spot in Philadelphia. And when you put him with Jaylen Brown, Tyrese Maxey, and Vijay Edgecombe, I mean, that's you got something. But that middle with Embiid still is going to dictate, I think, what the Sixers do. He's eating up so much of their salary cap, and you just can't sort of nudge that to the side and win in spite of him. He has to be a vital player, and that means he has to be available. But to me, if LeBron came in, it's sort of, would he want to? I get this, but could he inspire Embiid to take better care of himself? You know, and that would start, yeah, obviously, even before training.
2: That's a great question.
1: Lend him his trainers and do whatever else it takes to get him a little bit on more of a LeBron James regimen than whatever it is Joel Embiid has been doing in terms of his body.
2: The Joel Embiid regimen doesn't seem to be working so well. Steve, prediction market, I'm going to tell you right now, I do think it's Cleveland, the sentimental fact, and they're really good team, by the way, maybe a LeBron James away from winning another championship. Prediction market, Steve, if push comes to shove and you have to make a decision, where do you think he's playing next year?
1: Well, I'm going to say Cleveland, although, you know, Philadelphia sort of is reared up now because Bob Myers sort of went out there on the record with Rich Paul and, you know, gave a real sales pitch. And we could all be wrong. It all could be misdirection because he wants to go and hang out with Draymond and Steph Curry in Golden State. But I would say Cleveland, Philadelphia, Golden State in that order.
2: Well, we're going to see shortly, hopefully, where LeBron James will be playing ball next season. Steve Ashburner, NBA.com senior writer. Steve, appreciate the time as always.
1: You're welcome, Dan.
2: Awesome stuff. That's the big question. Where's LeBron going to go? Listen, he's going to help any team he goes to. Cleveland makes the most sense in terms of going home that final time. And by the way, they're a really good team. Philly just might be too much of a problem. You know, Embiid's a great player, but he's never available, so that's a problem. If Embiid has, God forbid, another injury and misses significant time, is LeBron and Jaylen Brown good enough to win for you? Probably not. But if Embiid can stay healthy and gets on some sort of LeBron James health regiment and can play 70 games and stay healthy for the playoffs, then, yeah, I mean, that's a pretty good roster. Potentially could win something. Real quick, the Donovan Mitchell question that I asked Steve, is he a guy that can be the best player on a championship team? Just big stats and being a great basketball player doesn't do that. And I'm going to throw out the name Jalen Brunson, okay? Brunson is obviously a heck of a scorer, heck of a basketball player. Very few people get max out of their body the way that Jalen Brunson does. But Brunson also has this instinct, right? Like, he doesn't want to go down without a fight. Like, he's going to give it all and willingly put that team on his back. Like, he wants to do that. He wants to be the guy. And that's a mentality that kind of enhances who he is as a player. And that's the kind of mentality that I think you have to be the best player on a championship team. And you saw it this year at the Knicks. He had help. Cat was great. Karl Anthony Towns is great. OG was great. You know, Bridges showed up when they needed, blah, blah, blah. But in the end, it's Brunson who came through and put that team on his back. Can Mitchell do that? We haven't seen that yet. It seems he has the ability to do so and step it up a notch, but we haven't seen it yet. But LeBron James probably would work wonders for Mitchell in terms of his development, not as a player, but the mental aspect of being the guy on a good team, a championship caliber team, now that he has signed that massive Supermax contract. Time will tell. But if I'm running a prediction market, which I'm not, I would say Cleveland makes the most sense. Jaylen Brown on paper, what a great move for the Sixers. Paul George draft picks to get a guy of his stature scoring 29 points a game. But underneath this all, are the Sixers a better team, and is Boston a better team without Jaylen Brown, even though you're taking a bunch of points off of their ledger? We're going to attack that question next. Dan Schwartzman on a Wednesday in for Rich. It's the Rich Eisen Show on ESPN Radio, the ESPN app, and SiriusXM Channel 80.
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14: Hello, Steve. 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

0: 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Jaylen Brown this offseason moving from the Celtics to the Sixers. And by the way, coming off his best year, finishing, what, sixth in the MVP voting, averaging about 29 points a game. Big numbers. And when you think about the Celtics over the last, what, decade or so, you think Jason Tatum and Jaylen Brown. And that, of course, is now over. Tatum has talked about it's going to be kind of weird next season not having Jaylen Brown co-starring next to him. The trade became official this week with the Sixers. Paul George, 2 first-round picks, 2 second-round selections as well. And, you know, it's just, you kind of wonder why this was done. Was there some sort of a behind-the-scenes beef between Tatum and Brown and maybe a power struggle of sorts? Did they have to trade Brown? Why? You know, they were successful, Tatum and Brown being the duo kind of leading that organization. Like, Tatum went down with the injury. He missed significant time. But it didn't seem that there was anything that would make you think that a divorce had to happen. Or did they just make this move because they wanted to shake things up? Did they make this move because Brad Stevens thinks he's more clever than everybody else and somehow this move is going to pay out? You know, there's not a lot of Paul George fans out there anymore. I mean, I think people look at Paul George as being near the tail end of his career. Are two first-round picks on a pretty good team and 2 second-round picks going to make that much of a difference? Is that going to put you over the top in kind of rebuilding? Not so sure. But I do think there's got to be something behind the scenes between Tatum and Brown that kind of facilitated this. And Evan Cohen from Unsportsmanlike kind of talked about Jason Tatum and the power that he had in terms of this deal going through or not going through. Take a listen.
1: It is more his team now than it has been at any point during his tenure as a Boston Celtic. If you think about some of the players he's played with, right? Jaylen Brown, Kyrie Irving, Gordon Hayward, Al Horford, Marcus Smart, not an all-time player, but an all-time Celtic fan favorite. It is more Jason Tatum's team today than it ever has been. So if they're fed up with Jaylen Brown, could Jason Tatum have stopped it? You're damn right he could have.
0: Absolutely agree with Evan there. If Jason Tatum, the NBA players have the most power in terms of dictating demands than I think any other league. Now, maybe a quarterback has more power because it's the most important position in sports. But very few leagues allow the star player to, in essence, make decisions, right? A star player will get a head coach fired or hired. A star player will have some sort of a say in dictating the supporting cast around him. If Jason Tatum and Jaylen Brown had kumbaya between them, I don't think this deal happens. Clearly, there was a reason why this happened, and Jason Tatum is the guy that stays, and Jaylen Brown's the guy that goes. Now, Brown kind of rubbed me wrong when he talked about, despite this being, you know, not a successful season for the Celtics, they didn't win anything. He talked about it being like his best year, right? Like the most fun he's had or something. That's kind of a telling quote in itself, because he had the spotlight to himself for a while until Tatum came back, and came back earlier than people had expected. So is there something there? Absolutely there's something there. And could they have gotten something better than Paul George in draft picks? Or do they know something that the other teams don't know? Who knows a player better than anybody else, the team that he's on? Because they see what he does, work ethic-wise, off the court. they seem to understand more what a player is made of and not made of, right? Because they see it every day in and out of the facility. And you don't find guys like Jaylen Brown being a dime a dozen type of NBA player. No, he's a special player. And really, until recently, you never thought that the Celtics would sour on Jaylen Brown. It made really very little sense. And, you know, for Brad Stevens, this is going to be a stamp on his legacy, positive or negative. If this trade backfires, and a lot of times when teams trade a superstar player, it does backfire because it's hard to replace that talent. You don't just go out there and, you know, to the supermarket and pick Jaylen Brown off the shelf. It doesn't happen. They're not there. Players of that caliber just aren't there. You don't get lucky in a draft that many times where you get a guy like Jaylen Brown, the superstar player, 29 points. And I've seen quotes attributed to NBA, team officials that remain unnamed that say he'd be like the sixth option. That's how we view him on a team. Come on, man. Six options aren't scoring 28.7 points a game. Come on. He can impact the game. Maybe he's not a true number one. Okay, fine. The true number one in the Celtics, of course, has been Jason Tatum, but let's not try to downplay the ability of Jaylen Brown. Right? They went to what, NBA Finals twice. They won a championship with Jaylen Brown there. I just think, it's ridiculous to try to downgrade his impact on a team. Look, I give the Sixers a lot of credit. Like, you gotta go out there when there's a talented player that's obviously available and the price is right. And that price to me is really good for Philly. Paul George in two firsts and two seconds, you make that move. You don't not make that move and then try to explain it away later as to why you wouldn't make a trade like that. On paper, it's a fairly lopsided deal to say the least, right? When you first heard Jaylen Brown got traded to the Sixers and this is what the Sixers shipped back in return, you probably thought, oh my goodness, the Sixers ripped off the Celtics. These are rivals, by the way. That's all they gave up for Jaylen Brown? That's probably what your first reaction was. You didn't delve deeper into the move to try to figure out why this was done. You just looked at it on paper and said, no question the Sixers got the better of the deal. This was a deal they had to make, and they made it. I give the Sixers a ton of credit. They're trying to keep this, you know, this time frame of success they've had recently going. They want to kind of keep the party going. They had those really lean years where they were clearly losing on purpose and trusting the process, as they called it. And it was embarrassing. They got high draft picks. You know, they ended up with Ben Simmons, Joel Embiid because they were tanking games. And they had a season where they won like 10 games. I mean, it was an absolute joke. I was in Philly at that time and it was a joke. It was sad. And you'd go to a game and there'd be nobody in the stands because why are you going to pay to watch a team actively trying to lose? Which is what they were doing. And they weren't hiding that. Trust the process. Well, people trusted the process and they won 50 some odd games and they were obviously competitive, but they never won a championship. And now you're just like, okay, we went through the years with, you know, they had the Jimmy Butler team. They had, a couple other players they brought in that they thought would be difference makers and keep them where they are and put them over the top, and it never worked out. They've tried to pair people with Embiid. It hasn't really worked out. And this is their latest effort to try to pair somebody with Embiid to put him on a footing where in an Eastern Conference that I do think is wide open, even though the champion Knicks are from the East. You know, on paper, the Sixers with Jaylen Brown and Joel Embiid, and if they get LeBron, are as good as anybody. They're as good as the Celtics. They're as good as the Knicks, the Cavaliers, the Pacers, right? They're right up there. It's wide open, more so than the West. You want to compete against the Spurs and teams like that? Probably not. OKC. Time will tell, but what happened in Boston for Jaylen Brown to now be a member of the Sixers? Want to thank James Steele and Nick Carty. Amazing job by those two on the other side of the glass.
2: It's been a lot of fun, obviously, filling in for Rich. I will be back in this seat again tomorrow. Coming up, Freddie and Harry up next here on ESPN Radio. Dan Schwartzman in for the Rich Eisen Show. 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
6: Westwood One Sports presents this special tennis update. They'll play the women's semifinals tomorrow at Wimbledon. Starting with Coco Gauff, the only American still playing, male or female. It hasn't been easy for Coco, four straight three-set matches, but she's in her first Wimbledon semi, and she'll face Carolina Muhova, who's won five matches. She went out in the first round each of the previous 4 years. The other semi will be Linda Neskova versus Marta Kostyuk. Both won their quarterfinal matches today in straight sets. The two men's matches today also won straight sets. Alex Zverev over Taylor Fritz, 4-4-2. In the semis, it's Zverev and Arthur Ferry. He beat Flavio Caboli, 6-4, 7-6, 6-love. To continue a run no one could have seen coming, Ferry is ranked 144th. He got a wild card entry because he grew up literally down the street from the All England Club. John Stashower, Westwood One Sports.
7: When you first saw her, she was out walking her dog. You didn't notice her at first. But when you finally did, it was too late. Because at that moment, you were speeding. She was out walking her dog and only had a second to let go of the leash. Your foot was on the gas and her life was on the line. Speeding catches up with you. 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
15: I'm Christine Lisi. Toronto's Dylan Cease is no-hitting the Giants. Blue Jays leading the Giants 7-0 in the top of the ninth inning. Three teams stand above the rest when it comes to LeBron James' free agency decision. ESPN's Sham Sharani reports they are the Cavaliers, Heat, and 76ers. The Eastern Conference certainly is a better situation for him, believes NBA.com senior writer Steve Ashburner.
16: Just because the West is so deep, so if he were to go to a Denver or a Minnesota, is that going to put them over the top against San Antonio and Oklahoma City? I don't know. That's a heavier lift as I see it. Whereas in the East, my personal, and I guess it's a sentimental favorite, if he could go to Cleveland.
15: Steve Ashburner on the Rich Eisen Show. A decision from LeBron is not expected for a while. The NCAA sent a letter of inquiry to Cincinnati centered on former quarterback Brendan Sorsby's time with the program. Sorsby ruled permanently ineligible by the NCAA this spring after admitting to placing thousands of impermissible sports bets over the last 4 years. He spent two seasons with the Bearcats before transferring to Texas Tech.
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19: Douglas in the East Bay, my friend, what you got?
20: I'm an older guy. I was a football vagabond in college. And when I was at College of Redwoods in Northern California, I had two teammates. One named Harry, one named Freddie. Now, I know it gets better. Here's the problem. When I first started listening to you guys, is my Harry is more like you, Freddie. And my Freddie is more like you, Harry. And we even made up a song. We've made a song about Freddie.
19: Okay.
20: Can I sing it to you?
19: Hit
21: yes,
19: it.
21: Sir.
19: Hit it.
20: All right, it's to the tune of Clementine. It goes, Ready Freddie, Ready Freddie, better dead than Ready Fred. He was drunk and stoned forever, better dead than Ready Fred.
18: This is Freddie and Harry.

0: Bernie on ESPN Radio is presented by Progressive Insurance. Good to have you aboard here tonight. He's Mark Zeno. I'm Jonathan Zaslow. So, no World Cup action today. The round of eight, the quarterfinals begin tomorrow. And then you got another game on Friday. And then you got a pair of games on Saturday. And then we will be down to the final four. It's all happening, all right? But it's going to happen without the United States. Obviously, a couple of nights ago, the U.S. got crushed. They were embarrassed. First of all, Mark Zeno, because I haven't spoken to you since the U.S. were eliminated from the World Cup, was this a disappointment, or do you give them credit for this run?
1: Well, that's all through the prism of how they lost, right? Sadly, like, it shouldn't be. Overall, look, you're proud of the effort, okay? You should be proud of the U.S. men's effort. But the way you lose that game matters. Like, if they had a Cape Verde Argentina-type loss, right, where they fought and they pushed them for 90 minutes, they went to extra time, and they had a back-breaking goal in extra time that ended up, you know, causing them a loss, we're all sitting here golf-clapping and applauding the way they did it.
0: Yeah, the way you lose matters.
1: When your goalkeeper, Youngway Kuzit, trying to clear the ball and kicks the dirt and gives up a goal that ultimately changed the outcome of the game, when you got outplayed, outmanned, outcoached for 90-plus minutes, it doesn't look good. So we're all going to have this sort of angst towards the way they were eliminated. But, you know, the reality is here, Zaz, and –